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0: Earlier on the show, Royals first baseman Vinny Pasquantino. Coming up, former NFL head coach Sean McDermott. Academy Award winning actor Mahershala Ali. And now, Rich Eisen.
1: Hour number two of the Rich Eisen Show on the air, and what's more likely, Friday. We'll get that out and the front and center here on the program in short order. 844-204-RICH to call us on the WeatherTech fan line. Phone lines are lit. We'll take your calls shortly. Already had a chat with Vinny Pasquantino of the Royals about the baseball playoffs that's entering the divisional round starting tomorrow with a quadruple header. Hour number three, the Academy Award winner Mahershala Ali will join us on the program. And then again, there's you at 844-204-RICH, number to dial. Back here on the program, 8 years as a defensive coordinator in the league, 9 years as the HC of the Buffalo Bills, Sean McDermott, back here on the program. Good to see you, Sean. How are you?
4: Great to see you, Rich. Great to be with you guys today. I'm doing well. Hope you are.
1: Standing. Let's jump into the Thursday night football game. First playoff game you coached with Josh Allen was in Houston against Deshaun Watson. And the Watson we're seeing now, is he reminiscent in any way to you of those Houston years, Sean?
4: It's funny you asked that. I was watching the game last night, and I thought exactly that, Rich. I mean, going back to Deshaun in Houston, and that's where he had his best years, right? And, you know, he was a dual threat, but he also could throw the football just from a efficiency standpoint. You saw that last night again. You saw a little bit of him extending plays and getting the ball to his check down, getting the ball down the field. But then you also saw this element of the zone read where he was carrying the ball himself and definitely reminiscent of what he was and how he played so well in Houston.
1: Yeah, I mean, the thing that was reminiscent for me was exactly what you said, the extending of plays. It was very difficult in the first half for the Steelers to get him down on the ground and get off the field themselves defensively. He was sometimes seemingly dead to rights in the pocket, and then off he went. That's the guy that we saw so much in Houston, in my mind.
4: Yeah, no, for sure. And, you know, it's good to see him back, getting back to that form because he is so dangerous. And when you're a dual threat to not only run it but to throw it, It makes for a headache for a defensive coordinator. And what I thought he was really good at last night was that, plus, like I mentioned, just so efficient, especially in the first half. And then obviously he comes back and leads him to the win from a tie score game. So that's hard to do in and of itself, but it's glad. I'm happy to see him back to form again.
1: Well, and in terms of this team and where it can go, and how they're set up when you're 3-1 coming out of September. Technically, they did play the first game of October on Thursday night. That's what you're looking for, right? I mean, you're as Todd Monken said, you want games to matter. And I'm just so fascinated with him, the HC here, with these guys who, as I mentioned, at the top of the show, some of them are damn near a third of his age, right? And he's coming in with no head coaching experience and laying down laws and sounding like the nickname I saw online for him is Chill Parcells, you know, like he's old school, but in a different 21st century way. Do you ever cross paths with him, Sean?
4: You know, it's interesting. I didn't really know Todd well. I knew his work, but I had never really interacted with him. And then funny story. So he reaches out this past, I believe it was early March, and he was really curious about

0: my first team meeting in 2017 in Buffalo. And that's not something I've ever been asked before as a head coach in my 9 seasons in Buffalo, or just a question that, you know, people are vulnerable enough to ask. We get asked questions about scheme and leadership and so on and so forth, but Todd reached out and he wanted to know about my team meeting, my first team meeting, and he had heard about it and really how, you know, I connected the building and, you know, made sure everybody valued each and every department, not just the football departments. And it really just struck me, and this is not about me, it's about Todd. What struck me about it was how vulnerable one has to be to reach out to a peer about a question like a team meeting, especially when he just got his job and he's about to go into his first team meeting with his new group. And I found that very humbling on his part. You know, certainly an honor for me for someone to ask that of me, but just the vulnerability. And I think that's what you're seeing with Todd in front of his team, right? The locker room values and respects and buy-in increases when you're your true, authentic self. You're vulnerable. You show a little bit of humor from time to time, and certainly humble. And so that combined with what Coach Tomlin did a few weeks ago and basically dropping a gift into Coach's lap, Coach Monken's lap, with, you know, the Browns comment. And what that did, in my estimation, that was a gift, because every coach loves to be doubted. The locker room loves to be doubted. But even saying more is, you know, when you belong to something bigger than oneself, it has a special feeling that comes with it. And I think that's what happened when they were able to share that experience together. What was a new locker room with some new faces, certainly Todd's face, new coaching staff. Now they were able to go through that experience together as a team, and it brought them out better because of it. And you can see that in the style of play, even from last night's game. And you could just tell that they're all together, they're bought in, and they're on a roll, that's for sure.
1: Yeah, as a guy who loves kickers, though, I didn't appreciate him begrudgingly giving a game ball to his kicker and then saying, kicking him out of the huddle. That's him, man. I do get a kick out of it. And it's old school, it's new school, it's an interesting school, to say the least. And then before we move on to other matters about the Thursday night football game, Sean McDermott, watching the game and seeing the interaction, one way to put it, between Aaron Rodgers and Mike McCarthy, certainly in that one drive where it seemed like the play wasn't coming in fast enough for Aaron, who profanely let it be known he wasn't happy, and then McCarthy's, you know, lip reading is an art, but didn't need to be need a master's degree to see what his response was. How does that hit you, as former head coach, yeah, former DC here?
0: I don't know what you're talking about. I didn't see anything.
1: Wait a minute.
0: You're very observant.
1: Thank you.
0: that's the real part of the sideline, and what, you know, with more and more cameras, people are seeing is there's some lip reading going on there, obviously, but very little is hidden from public view during a game on the sideline in particular. And I would say this, like, it's a good thing they don't have recordings of the coaches' headsets, because it's even less G-rated than what we experienced last night. I can share some stories, but no, it's that interaction to me is, obviously, those two have been around each other a long time. They have enough respect for each other that they wanted to run it back together. And to me, it's no different than, you know, I grew up with a brother. We go out in the backyard. We think it's going to be a football game. It turns into a wrestling match. I've got him in a headlock. He's got me in a headlock. But then about 2 hours later, we're sharing a meal at the same dinner table. So that's kind of how I view that relationship. And sometimes, you know, what goes on the sideline, two very competitive people right there, two well-accomplished people as well. And so, but you saw them smiling after one of the series as well. So I think that just goes with any good relationship.
1: Well, but I am looking at it, though, from, and I totally get that, but is there's sometimes a germ of truth in everything, you know what I mean? And I understand that you can put it aside and sit at the same, if you will, football dinner table, certainly later on in a game, in which they almost won, right? I get it. But is there a gear grinding that when December hits, that could be particularly counterproductive? Or do you say something to put this to bed? There's nothing to put to bed? Move on?
0: Well, there's so much that people don't see to that on the Monday through Saturday normal process. I guarantee you that Coach McCarthy and Aaron are they're in those meetings together. They're talking about things. They're joking about life, maybe even joking about what occurs on game days. It's just kind of, it goes with the territory a little bit. And those two, like I said, they've just been together so long. They know each other's strengths, but they also know each other's weaknesses, which is powerful.
1: Sean McDermott here on the Rich Eisen Show. Best team you've seen yet? Now we're 3+ weeks in. Best one.
0: I think I would start with Kansas City. It never ceases to amaze me how Andy, and I was with him for 12 years, how he continues to adapt and evolve year to year. And obviously he had this vision for his offense back in, at a minimum, free agency, with the acquisition of the running back and what they've been able to do with Patrick under center. And then they have a great defense to begin with Coach Spags. And so I would start there, and naturally and expectedly the Bills, you know, where they were last year, an inch away from the AFC Championship game again. And then the way that they've added to certain positions and in certain positions gotten younger, I thought, they're off to a great start as well and looking good. And then, you know, the other team I would mention would be the Raiders.
1: Okay.
0: A little bit of a surprise to some people, but they're 3-0 with a big game looming this week.
1: All right. Let's start there. As a follow-up, are the Raiders for real at 3-0? Sean McDermott.
0: Great question. You know, like anything, when you get into a situation where you're off to a great start, especially when nobody expected it, right? Nobody expected, or very few expected, the Raiders to do this. What Coach Kubiak has done is he's changed the environment and the belief, to this point at least, as to who they are. And that locker room has to believe, right? And so I would say that's the key first step. The reality of it is, though, right now this is a big-time opponent coming to town, to Vegas this weekend, and that matchup with the Chiefs is real. And to me, this is one of those buy-in moments for the Raiders, whereby they win this game. Not only have they finished off the buy-in with the locker room, but the buy-in spreads to every corner of the building at that point, and then goes into the community as well. That's part of what your job is to provide hope to a community, and you do that by winning. In a similar way, we were in 2017 going against Andy out in Kansas City, and that we were about giving ourselves a chance to have a chance middle of the season to make the playoffs. And we hadn't been there in 17 seasons, or the Bills hadn't been there in 17 seasons. So in our first year, we go out to Kansas City and take on the Chiefs, a good team at that point, and we beat them on the road at their place. And, I mean, that for us really put a lot of wind at our back and was a big-time buy-in piece for us, because it could go the other way as well. You have some success against some teams, but you go up against – one of the better teams around the league historically, and you can be ahead and then all of a sudden find a way to lose it. And those are some of those moments that teams and organizations experience, kind of a, you know, here we go moments, here we go again moments. So you really want it to be a full buy-in type of moment, and that's what I believe the Raiders are facing this weekend.
1: Yeah, resident Rich Eisen Show, Buffalo Bills mafioso, Mike Hoskins, my coordinating producer, just got in my ear to say that game in Kansas City came after the 5-interception Nathan Peterman contest as well. So nobody was thinking you were going into that building in winning that game, Coach.
0: Yeah, that's right. Yeah, I think we lost a couple in a row there, too. And yeah, that was a huge – I remember one of the first questions from the reporters in my press conference was, you could just tell even the reporters, the Buffalo beat reporters, that they were believing also in terms of, you know, how we were doing and how we were getting it done.
1: Yeah, and Josh Allen arrives a year later, and then here we are to this moment. And just circling back to the Bills, the conversation right now nationally is Allen's out of his skull as usual, and, you know, Joe Brady's in his bag. But defensively, this team needs to tighten the bolts here if they do want to make people finally die happy in Western New York. What's your two cents on that, since that was obviously an area of the football for you and focus? Yeah.
0: Well, obviously, Josh, this is a Josh Allen-led team, right? And he's done a phenomenal job. Offensively, they're scoring a lot of points. He's doing a great job spreading the ball around. Defensively, they've had some good moments, and they've had some moments I'm sure that they won back. And that's natural. I would say that, you know, just I'm super proud of watching Deion Walker and Greg Rousseau in the years that they're off to at this point in the season. And I expect great things to continue for both of those players. And, you know, it just takes some time once in a while to get some things connected the way you want it to get connected, the way it needs to get connected. And then the communication between, you know, the back seven and the front and the front and the back seven. And that's imperative that they get that. They continue to get that ironed out. I'm sure they will.
1: All right, last one for you, Coach, before I let you go on your Friday and your weekend. Sean McVay's Rams in Denver on Sunday night. Big moment in the game where it looked like Josh Wallace, their corner, came up with a game-sealing interception, if not for the fact that he was also flagged for defensive pass interference. And McVay said in his press conference on Thursday, the league told him that it wasn't pass interference after all. What is that like to be on the business end of a conversation like that as a head coach in the National Football League?
0: Well, I can promise you it doesn't change the result, right? You don't go from having one in the L column to one in the W in the win column. But no, what the league mandates is a 24-hour cooling off period, and it's for good reason because it is an emotional game, as we've already talked about. And, you know, we all want to win. We spend a lot of time away from our families trying to win and compete at a high level. So, you know, when you get a situation like that, what unfolds inside an NFL building is usually you'll make a call as a head coach, or a GM and a head coach will get together and do the same. Or even once in a while, you get an owner involved and he or she will sit in, you know, on the call. And or the league will reach out to the individual clubs to talk about and really build alignment around how they saw it versus, you know, how we see it as a team. So I'm sure one of those two things unfolded, whether Sean reached out or the league reached out to Sean. And what comes of that is really the ultimate goal is, again, you can't change the result, but the ultimate goal in this case is really alignment and being on the same page with, hey, how are we going to officiate this going forward? Nobody expects the officials to be perfect. It's a tough job. But at the end of the day, we are searching for, and the goal needs to remain being consistency game to game. And I think that's the thing at the bottom of all this here.
1: Did you ever let the individual who's telling you we got it wrong have it? Did you give them the old what for after that?
0: They didn't always see the best version of me on Monday mornings. Mm-hmm. So yeah, once in a while that happens. But again, it's at the end of the day, you can kind of go down that path, or you can work on finding a proper solution to the situation. And the players need that, right? So every Friday we would go back, deliver the message to the players when necessary in terms of, hey, how this is going to get officiated going forward, because that's all you can focus on at that point in time is trying to get the next win. And you do that by certainly knowing the rules, because it allows the players to play fast and free.
1: All right, I lied. I got one more for you. Because the Bills are welcoming in the Patriots and Drake May coming in. And he doesn't look like the same quarterback as last year. Was there ever a crisis of confidence involving Josh Allen early on in his career that you had to deal with as a staff?
0: Never. Yeah, never. mean, Josh is naturally a confident person.
1: Right.

0: And but what isn't, what I would say is important, whether it's Drake May, Josh, or any player, is that the belief in that player never wavers. And that's something I learned under Andy with Donovan years ago. That player is – that job that that quarterback has is a different job than any other job in the NFL and possibly professional sports. It's very similar to the head coach's job in a lot of ways, but I would say even more so because they are the face of the franchise, these quarterbacks, you know, May, in this case Josh Allen. So it is imperative that that you as a head coach, as a coaching staff, stay believing in your quarterback, and then his confidence and psyche remains exactly where it needs to be. There's going to be ups and there's going to be downs. Obviously, May is going through some of the downs right now, but he's got a great coaching staff around him in Vrabes and Josh McDaniels, and he's obviously got the skill. He's shown it before. And so this game this weekend will be a great opportunity for him to get back on track.
1: Sean, you're the man. I already look forward to the next time. Really appreciate it.
0: Me as well. Thanks, Rich. Great to be with you, buddy.
1: Ladies and gentlemen, Sean McDermott here on the Rich Rod.
2: Good job, Coach.
1: Before we take a break real quick, in terms of those phone calls, I'm sure the Rams cut up every different angle of that pass interference call, sent it to the league, or called them up, whatever, both. And those conversations, as you heard Sean say, sometimes the officiating department did not get the best version of him, right? So if you recall, when NFL Network launched, one of the many things we tried to do is give you, we named the Daily Show Total Access because we wanted to give you access that only NFL Network could deliver because we were NFL owned and operated. So one of the first things we did, and I think expertly, I might add, which was to have the head of NFL refs, Mike Pereira, on the show in a segment called Official Review, where I would go through some controversial calls from the weekend, and he would explain what the what was. And we would do that on a Monday. So it was fresh.
3: Mm-hmm.
1: And, you know, Mike and I would have some, you know, back and forth. I would push back. He was completely cool with it. And we would do it. Lo and behold, after a couple seasons of doing it, we would do that segment on a Wednesday. Because when the NFL coaches call up and they call up Mike Pereira's office and Mike is unavailable because he's shooting a segment with NFL Network, that went over like the proverbial wet air in a place of religion. And coaches were like, where is he? He's going to get back to me when? Because he's doing what now? But they didn't cancel the segment. They just delayed it so Mike could deal with the many people calling him up for his time. And, it, of course, what do you think? It was probably the time Belichick called up.
3: For sure.
1: And it was the 20-minute window Mike was away from his phone because he was in the makeshift NFL studio, yeah. Network studio in the, exactly. In the league headquarters that was built just because we were created. I remember those stories. At one point, I'm like, why are we not doing this on a Monday? This is a great segment for us. Well, segment didn't take some priority. Where's Mike now? Talking to who? Rich? Yeah. Didn't go over well. 844-204-RICH, number to dial right here on the program. It's a What's More Likely Friday here on the program. Our friends at SoFi, before we take our break, want to remind you to please check them out to try and pull off the debt-defying stunt you thought is not possible. 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

0: 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I hire right the first time, everybody, with LinkedIn Hiring Pro. 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William in Topeka, Kansas, is on the WeatherTech fan line. Line 2, Jay.
1: Hey.
0: What's up, William?
2: Hello. Thanks for taking my call once again. I wanted to talk about the Raiders and how I do not think they're real.
0: Uh-oh. From Kansas, huh?
2: Sucker. No disrespect to Jay Felly over there, but I'm a fourth-generation Chiefs fan.
0: Okay.
2: And I was raised to hate the Raiders.
0: Understood.
2: And it makes it more difficult because Mendoza is such a likable guy. I don't know if you guys have seen that State Farm commercial.
0: We have seen all.
2: but it's crazy. I'm not sure that they're ready. I think they're like the Patriots last year, where they got there a little early. Maybe I'm kind of coping, but
0: yeah.
2: I don't think we're going to lose.
0: By the way, you may not lose. You may win, and the Raiders may still be for real.
3: Yep.
0: You know, we shall see. This is, interestingly enough, what Sean McDermott called a buy-in game. You know, that everyone can buy into what's being sold here in a way that, sure, it's not. And thanks for the call, William, as he's coping with the Raiders potentially being for real in Chiefs Kingdom there in Kansas, next door to Kansas City, Missouri, as we all know. The buy-in game, it's not like the Raiders haven't bought into what's being sold. It's just the buy-in can just get that much exponentially bigger is what McDermott's saying. By beating the Chiefs, like, okay, we are for real.
1: Oh, like the Cleveland last night.
0: Right.
1: Yeah.
0: I mean, what, beating the Steelers at home, I guess, for the fifth straight time.
1: Like, okay.
0: Just feels different.
1: Feels different.
0: Right. So that's an interesting thought there. This is a buy-in game for the Raiders. But I just like that a Chiefs fan is thinking, yeah, I've grown up. I'm not sitting here thinking it. Life is better in the NFL when the Raiders are relevant. Okay. Chiefs fans are like, nah, we like them as irrelevant as we've ever seen them.
3: I know we'll get to your top five games of the week later, but the three games at 1:25 Pacific, 4:25 Eastern,
0: yeah,
3: man, they're so good. Chiefs, Raiders, Broncos, Niners, Chargers, Seahawks.
0: There's a lot at stake. Week four, the stakes are getting bigger, and Leon's getting larger. All right, I just went there.
3: I could
0: WeatherTech fan line wants you to know that for American-made floor liners and a cargo liner that laugh in the face of fall weather, visit WeatherTech.com today. Sneak one more in. Tom in Iowa, my new adopted home state of Iowa.
1: Tommy.
0: What's up, Tom?
4: How are you?
0: Well, I'm still getting over wearing George Kittle's slim head helmet. You know, didn't fit.
4: Hey, look really great on you, Rich. I'm not going to lie.
0: I appreciate it, Tom.
4: Anyway,
0: I'm sure
4: here's my question.
0: That doesn't surprise me.
4: What's more likely to happen? Oh. Chiefs make it back to the Super Bowl, or the Raiders make the playoffs?
3: Raiders playoffs.
0: That's more likely? That the Raiders make the playoffs or the Chiefs make it back to the Super Bowl?
3: Yeah, Super Bowl, we're only talking about two teams. Playoffs, 14.
0: I know. So it's more like you're just going off.
3: I'm playing math.
0: You're playing math.
3: I'm playing math.
0: But the Raiders need to make it still.
3: Yeah, I'm playing math.
0: The Raiders need it. The Raiders to make it. And to just go ahead and solidify it.
3: Seven more wins
0: out of the next 14 games.
3: Right.
0: Just win half their game. Play 500 football rest of the way.
3: Boom. Playing math.

0: I'll say that's more likely then. Is that the answer you're looking for, Tom?
1: That's the answer, I believe.
0: Okay, there you go. Thanks for the call, Tom. Look, see, I'm just locked in.
2: Me and Iowa. Attico.
3: Cornfade.
0: Me and Iowa.
3: That should be your new nickname, Cornfade.
2: Cornfed.
0: I can't believe that happened to me. I can't believe
2: that. It was so good.
4: I know. I was watching at home. Sad.
0: You know what I mean? Like, I got to literally
2: look good.
0: I don't know what I need to do here, but it just shows you that life. You never know what's coming your way.
4: Mm-hmm.
0: Life. Two of the last three Wednesdays, I've worn an Iowa Hawkeye helmet and had my appendix removed out of nowhere.
4: Which was worse?
0: Oh, having to wear a Hawkeye helmet.
2: It was worse.
0: Worse.
2: Your body literally got cut open.
0: I know that.
2: And you had part of
0: I have physical scars the rest of my days.
2: Sucked out of you.
0: No doubt.
2: Did we get the appendix yet? Do we have it in the jar?
0: No, we don't have anything in the jar.
5: It's gone now.
0: Dude, this is not young Frankenstein.
2: Okay. And the helmet was worse.
0: Absolutely. I'll never be able to forget that. I would love to have been knocked out while wearing the helmet. So I don't remember it. I don't remember anything. Well, I have to remember this. I need a general anesthesia. Luckily, for 10 minutes.
3: All pictures and video to remind you forever. Because I got a bunch on my phone, too. I'll send to you.
0: I'm well aware of that.
2: I mean, the video's been already viewed, you know, hundreds of thousands.
0: Is that right?
2: Yeah. So, I mean, it's out there.
0: Oh, my gosh.
3: I can't believe we sent the helmet.
0: All right. We just need Iowa. Finish the job. Finish the job and win this weekend.
3: Or would you feel a little bit better?
0: And balanced.
2: Wait, they have Ohio State?
3: If they beat Ohio State, would you feel just a little bit better about those?
0: Oh, my goodness. You know those orange and blue skies that I talk about because the Knicks won it all?
3: Unfortunately.
0: Do you understand how much brighter life gets and how much better the wine tastes?
2: Oh, man.
3: When the Bucks,
2: Ohio State's 14-point favorites.
0: I mean, in Iowa?
2: Yeah.
0: You know why? Number four in your program.
3: The mutant.
0: That dude.
3: Well, not him. There.
0: The mutant. The absolute mutant is how Larry Fitzgerald referred to Jeremiah Smith. So.
2: Is he going to be the first overall pick no matter what?
0: No, I don't. That's a tall order. Well, it depends on who's first overall.
3: That's true, because Archibald could choose to stay if he doesn't want to go to, like, you know.
0: Archibald's, you know what one thing Archibald's not doing? Is staying.
2: Oh, I disagree.
0: Okay.
3: Oh, Rich.
0: Really think so?
3: Depends on who gets that first pick,
0: I guess I shouldn't be so definitive.
2: He might need to improve a little bit.
0: Let's take a break. When we come back, what's more likely shall be played here on this Friday show. Academy Award winner Mahershala Ali in hour number three.
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0: 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When you said on the Browns.
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0: 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It's a Friday. As promised, What's More Likely, presented by Pella Windows and Doors. Hit it.
2: What? What's More Likely?
3: Never say never, but never.
0: Man, the Browns caused the 3-game win streak. He sparked it. Sean McDermott said earlier that was a gift to Todd Monken, to say Browns is the Browns.
1: Well, it's a rallying cry.
0: It certainly is. Course. All right, what do you got over there? What's More Likely, presented by Pella Windows and Doors.
1: Great to see you guys. Happy Friday. Jay Billy, great beard.
4: Hey.
1: Here we go, guys. They played last night. More likely AFC North team to win more games this year, Steelers or Browns?
0: I mean, Joe Manganiello had the Steelers going 12-5. I don't see that now. Man, that's a...

0: crazy question. I'm looking at the rest of the way the schedule. They're equally tough. I'll just go and I'll stick with the Steelers. I said it before the season. I'll do it again. What's more likely?
1: 9-8? 8-9? What are we talking about?
0: It's not that I don't know. I don't have an answer for you. But these kids are all right in Cleveland. And
1: they're good.
0: And they now have a game up on the Steelers. We'll see if you ask about what's more likely or not. I'll go that way.
1: How about this one? More likely team if they lose on Sunday, you're not counting them out for the playoffs.
0: Rams.
2: Interesting enough, that's
0: one of the choices.
1: That's your man.
0: I didn't even know.
1: Cowboys or Rams.
0: Oh, I didn't even notice that you'd put me in a position like that.
1: Why wouldn't I put you in a position?
0: Get out of here, man.
1: Cowboys, easier division. Come on, Rich Eisen.
0: Which team has Myles Garrett coming back at some point? Anybody?
1: Do we know he's coming back?
0: Okay.
1: How about the other guy? He's got a sore back.
0: Yeah.
1: Is he playing?
0: He'll play this week.
1: How's Puka? That's a question mark.
0: How about
1: week.
0: Devontae Smith is not playing for Philadelphia, it appears. Okay.
1: Well, he's already,
0: how about this? Rams aren't even going to lose, so I won't count out the Cowboys. Is that a better answer? Rams are going to win, and if the Cowboys lose, I won't count you out.
1: Thanks.
0: You're welcome.
1: Appreciate you.
0: All right. How's that for an answer? I'm not for an answer.
1: Immediately, Rams.
0: I knew where you were going. I didn't even have to know where you were putting me in that position or see the graphic. Well, I beat the graphic to the punch.
3: It's only like the 200th.
4: Mike McCarthy and Aaron Rodgers of the Rich Eisen Show.
1: Yeah. Okay. How about this one? Is it more likely, big game in Buffalo, no Christian Gonzalez or Christian Barmore, sweet. That's going to go great for us. Is it more likely Drake May has more touchdowns and turnovers or Josh Allen personally outscores the Patriots?
0: Oh, I think he'll personally outscore you.
1: Yeah.
0: Yeah. So
1: I think that's obvious.
0: I think May will play better. It's going to happen. He's not lost.
1: He's
0: not lost.
1: On his shoulder. He is injured.
0: Fine. Then that's another reason why he'll eventually find his footing. It's just not going to be this weekend.
1: No. Who's going to be a bigger New England sports flop, Roman Anthony or Drake May?
0: What's more likely? The Bills want to beat this team more than any other than the Chiefs, or I'm wrong? Like, they've already christened their new stadium with two consecutive wins. To do it with a win against the franchise that birthed the guy who, in the booth, seeing the old stadium raised to the ground, said, I lost two games there, which would have been,
1: right.
0: Tough for me to swallow if I didn't win 33 other times.
1: Pretty funny.
0: You know what I mean? They want to lay it on thick, man. The train whistle's going. Allen outscores the Patriots.
1: They might score 50.
0: Two in the air, two on the ground.
1: Oh, yeah.
0: Sort of like Paul Revere.
4: If he gets, one if by land, two if I see.
0: So one in the air, two on the ground.
1: So that's 24. There's no way the Pats score 24.
0: What else, Chris?
1: More likely to be the higher total. Derrick Henry rushing yards. Or Titans total yards.
0: Oh, come on. Give me Titans total yards.
1: He's setting the rushing record. I can we all be prepared for that?
0: I'm not pushing back on that. Yards. Who capes more for Derrick Henry than me?
3: Nobody, really.
0: Nobody.
3: That's a lot of yards.
1: Titans offense, you think they got 300 yards in
0: them? Yeah, I do.
2: Bro, you think Jeffrey Simmons is going to let that happen?
1: It's up to him.
0: It may not be up to him. Yeah, come on. I'll go Titans total yards.
1: All right. We got a little backup quarterbacks in action this weekend. More likely to get a win on Sunday, Marcus Mariota or Jalen Daniels?
0: Oh, man. I'll go Jalen Daniels.
1: That would be fun.
0: I'll go with the glue guy from Kansas.
1: About Heisman Trophy winner, undrafted.
0: No, I know. We're going to London taking on the Colts.
1: Terry McLaurin popped up on the injury report today.
0: Did he really?
1: I think he did.
0: Although Mariota played really well.
1: He did.
0: Jeez. My head says Mariota. My heart says Jalen Daniels is going to come in. Did you see the Bucs say they want to use Kenny Gainwell more? Good idea.
1: Great for everyone who has him.
0: Well, it's not just the fantasy thing, but the guy was quite literally the best offensive player on the Steelers last year.
4: Fact.
0: And now he's a third down back. We're bringing him in on the third down onlys. And I have Bucky Irving in fantasy.
4: Yeah. Bucky's been good, but
0: he has been. So, I mean, maybe a little reset here might help with Jalen Daniels.
4: Both teams really need a win.
0: I'm really looking forward to seeing that one.
4: Yeah, could be good.
0: The Battle of the Bays, like the old NFC Central.
4: How about Norris? More likely to be the bigger number on Sunday. Jameis Winston touchdown throws or J.J. McCarthy? Oh, sorry. I messed this up. I said it wrong.
0: Okay.
4: Let me start over. Is it more likely that Jameis Winston throws three touchdowns?
0: Yes, sir.
4: Or J.J. McCarthy starts next week for the Giants?
0: I will go Jameis throws three touchdowns. I don't think J.J. is going to start so damn fast. Although I do like seeing him dapping people up and having fun and headbutting Scataboo in practice.
4: You see, he's wearing 18 and everyone's making the double nine joke.
0: Whatever, man. Whatever. Isaiah likely, in terms of what's more likely, that he was going to give up his uniform to the new guy? No. No. See, doubled nine, fine, great, I get it. I was nine, I'm nine, that whole business. Let me back off this kid. Back off him. Back off him. Can I say it one more time? What else you got?
4: Okay, a few more.
0: Back off him.
4: A few more. More likely to be the bigger threat to the Bills in the AFC. This is a showdown on Sunday. Jaguars or Bengals?
0: No, oh, man. Based on what I've seen so far, I'll go Jaguars. Based on what I've seen so far. The Bills, who do they play? Let's see here. Do they play either one of them? I don't see.
4: Oh, they don't play, one of they don't play either of these guys.
0: No.
4: Oh, wow.
0: Buffalo, after taking on New England, at Rams, at Vegas, bye week, Baltimore. The other AFC teams are Miami, Kansas City on a Thanksgiving night, New England again, Denver. That's a big one. So I'll just go Jacksonville.
4: Huge game in the desert. How about more likely AFC West star to match their season averages on Sunday? Kenneth Walker, 145 total yards and two touchdowns. Or Brock Bowers in one game had 10 catches.
0: I'll go Kenneth
4: Walker. For 115 yards.
0: Kenneth Walker. That's what I'll do.
4: 145 total yards.
0: I think let's overlook Spags at our peril here. What else?
4: More likely Monday headline. Broncos again start slow. Comeback win in San Francisco. Or Brock Purdy is your MVP through 4 weeks.
0: Brock Purdy's your MVP through 4 weeks. He is your offensive player of the month of September for the National Football Conference. And as you know, I've been caping for him well before I adopted Iowa as my new home state.
4: That's true.
0: So, I think Purdy's NFL MVP through 4 weeks. Here we go. Which is the Steelers hashtag.
5: Okay. All right, we'll get one more.
0: Sneak it in.
4: This has been all the headlines this week, guys, so we got to throw here. More likely, current NFL coach, you'd be shocked to have a Minecraft addiction, Jim Harbaugh or Mike McDonald?
0: I would go Jim Harbaugh. I'll go Jim.
4: We didn't see Mike Tomlin coming.
0: Didn't see him coming either. Taylor not that impressed by his Minecraft city.
4: Really?
0: That's the Minecraft person in the house.
4: Wow.
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4: More
0: football
4: season,
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0: get a big victory against a divisional rival. 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
1: Earlier on the show, Royals first baseman Vinny Pasquantino, former NFL head coach Sean McDermott. Coming up, Academy Award winning actor Mahershala Ali. And now, Rich Eisen.
2: Show is on the air, everybody. The Academy Award winning actor Mahershala Ali will be joining us on this show in less than 20 minutes' time. He's been on before. It's been a while since he's been on. How long has it been? About 10 years, maybe? 2016 was the last time he was on. My goodness gracious. I think he came on to talk about Luke Cage. He was in the TV show.
3: Yeah, that's right.
2: 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His new film, Your Mother, Your Mother, Your Mother, is available nationwide on Friday, October 9th. So he'll be joining us shortly on all of that. If you missed any of the first 2 hours, Sean McDermott was outstanding, the former Bills head coach, talking about the Bills, as well as last night, and the interaction between McCarthy and Rogers that was caught by the Prime Video cameras. There was also Hour 1, Vinny Pasquantino, our friend from the Kansas City Royals, talking about the baseball playoffs to date and what's to come. 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We're going to put some new shirts. I've already just took a look during the commercial break.
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2: 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We'll get to that in a moment. Steelers lose last night, and I could already hear a couple times as Denzel Boston flipped the field on him in the first quarter. And then the rest of the night, there were some passes open for Watson. And you could sit there and go, well, it would be great to have Joey Porter there. Now, he had full practice a couple times this week in advance, and then all of a sudden, ooh, my back. Then he's now got a star on his hat. As he was meeting with the media in his new spot in the Metroplex, talking about how he felt as a final in the final weeks as a Steeler.
4: Definitely. Like I said, it was a hard process, a lot of ups and downs. Definitely felt disrespected. Definitely felt undervalued. But that's the old news now. You know, that's how I look at it. I'm on to new beginnings, new chapters. And like I said, I'm a Cowboy. I'm in Dallas, so I'm happy about that.
5: Do you look at this as a 1 year and we'll see how it goes from here, or do you look at it like this is the place where I may finish my career?
4: I mean, I'm down with it if they are. You know, I want to finish my career here. So hopefully I just perform like I know how to perform and do what I do, and I'm going to let everything take care of the rest.
2: Yeah, he wasn't, I guess, willing to do that in Pittsburgh any longer. But now he's going to have to do it in Dallas. And the question is can his back clear in time for this weekend?
6: Oh, my arm! It's broken!
2: That's it.
7: Well, we have a back expert in the house, feller. I mean,
2: you know. You want to go fly to the Metroplex and see if it was just the contract or it really is something?
7: Yeah, I'll go check on him.
2: There you go. and that's how we go to the top five matchups for the rest of Week 4 that I'm looking forward to seeing, brought to you by Hyundai.
8: High five. 1, 2, 3, 4, 5.
1: Rich's top five.
2: All right, every week I do this on a Friday. The remaining schedule for a week in the NFL, my top five matchups I'm looking forward to the most, brought to you by Hyundai here for the rest of Week 4. Number five is Cowboys at Texans.
7: Okay.
2: Kind of feel like this is the end of the line here for the Texans already. They are winless in September. It's their first October game. You see the Jaguars there at 2-1. Houston, after this game, does visit Tennessee, and then they go to London to face a Jacksonville team that'll already been there for a week. So getting this win now and maybe going to Tennessee and having an opportunity to fly to London to get back to 500, which means they would fly back under their own excitement, not just the jet fuel, that's the way through here. And it's got to start this week. against the Dallas Cowboys team that gave up a ton of points and just did it again in a different hemisphere. Will Joey Porter Jr. play in this game? Will Nico Collins play in this game? Chris, you got something latest on that?
3: Trending, yes, for Nico Collins.
2: Okay, there you go. Well, they need him because that offense is not done very much without him. Big game, Cowboys and Texans. Number four on my top five remaining matchups, I'm putting Jaguars and Bengals here. Jaguars, the only team in the AFC South that's above 500. And then here are the Bengals coming off their first loss of the season, going back home. Can't wait to see this. Jaguars and Bengals, two stout teams that are all around good. And this is one of those that if they wind up being wild card needy later on, this is going to be one of those back pocket tie breaks for both of them. This is going to be a lot of fun, an early window game for week number four. Normally 3-0 versus 3-0 is going to be higher up, but I'm putting Chiefs Raiders right here in the middle of this.
9: Ooh, okay.
2: I'm looking forward to seeing the autumn wind being a pirate, but we're not yet in autumn, in full on full autumn yet. But let's see what goes down. What a tester. Again, Sean McDermott in hour two called this a buy-in game where the buy-in that's already there can exponentially explode throughout the rest of the building and the rest of the city and the fan base nationwide. Of course, the Chiefs would be like to just basically say, nice 3-0 start you got there.
3: That was cute.
2: That was cute. But
10: somebody came in.
2: There's a league. Yeah. It's called the National Football League. But there's different leagues within this National Football League, and you're not in ours just yet.
10: Levels, Rich. There's levels to this.
2: Levels to all of this. Can't wait. Late window game. Rams-Eagles are two. Here we go.
3: Two?
2: Oh, yeah.
10: He said two.
2: I said two. Let's go. The Eagles at 2-1 coming off of that loss against the Chicago Bears that has the entire city have their collective football hair on fire.
10: That's a shame, too. That's a shame.
2: And here come the Rams at 1-2 after a tough loss in Denver. The best 1-2 team in the sport. A team that I wouldn't even quit if they're 1-3. As Chris Brockman put me in that What's More Likely box in hour two. That's number two on this list. Can the Rams get back to 500 and make the Eagles 500? This is another one of those moments where it's a... Listen, the Rams, as we all know, could not beat the Eagles a couple of years ago. Saquon ran all over them on Sunday Night Football in the building. And then they had to go all the way across the country and play in a snowstorm and could not block Jalen Carter at the most crucial time. Now here we go again. Aaron Donald's back in the mix, one would think. Puka is expected to go. Can't wait. Number one on the list is Broncos Niners. You know what I mean? Denver at San Francisco. Let's go.
3: Great. Love it. Love this matchup.
2: It's great. Knicks versus Purdy. You know, Kyle Shanahan versus Vance Joseph. What's going on when Raheem Morris is trying to match wits with Davis Webb? How often is Sean Payton going to get in the guy's ear? Listen, we had him on Tuesday, and I'm like, give me your inner monologue. And he basically is he's staying out of it while staying in it, the best that a head coach should. Can't wait. That's the top matchup of week number four.
11: One more.
2: Okay.
11: All right, we'll get one more.
2: It's your game.
3: There's no reason to put this.
2: Why? Why? Patriots-Bills. Why is there no reason?
10: You know how I feel, Bradley.
3: It's going to be gross. That's no Christian Gonzalez, no Christian Barmore.
2: No chance.
3: Drake May in the training room all week.
2: I got it.
3: And I'm not reverse jinxing for anyone who thinks.
2: AFC East. I really believe AFC, that. Your AFC it chances. Your AFC East chances are on the line. And again, it's October 3rd when they're playing this game. Fourth. This is it. Pretty big, man.
3: Yeah.
2: Patriots, Bills. Let's see it. Let's see Drake May show up and say, nobody believes in us. I'll give it. I'll give you a win.
3: It would be incredible.
2: I know. That's for you.
3: The win of his career, honestly, if that happens.
2: Right. So it'll either be that moment. Well, the winner of his career was the AFC Championship game to date.
3: No. This game's more important.
2: Okay. Okay.
10: Sure you are.
2: It's because it's the next one.
3: Right. Okay. It's because everyone thinks he sucks.
2: So you're either four quarters away from a 500 record or four quarters away from it truly being Celtics. Yeah.

0: Big time.
1: 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Let's go to the WeatherTech fan line right now and go to Victor in Maine. That's your home state, right? The one that you closely associate yourself with.
2: Absolutely.
1: What's up, Victor?
3: What's going on?
1: What, you tell me.
3: Well, you guys are talking about the Bills right now. My point was something a little unrelated. I am a Bills fan, and I just don't want to put all my eggs in one basket and be like Cowboys fans. It seems we're saying it's our year every year.
2: We don't do that.
3: I don't remember the last time a first-year head coach has won a Super Bowl, so I don't think we're going to win it this year like a lot of people are saying. I think next year we will.
1: Okay. Victor in Maine right there. Very, I don't know, Joe Brady can do it. Again, defensively, that's the issue. That's the issue. How are they going to stop people? Week five might be that crucible for that conversation where it's going to reach a more fever pitch. 44-42 was the last time the Bills and the Rams had a game together in SoFi Stadium. So, and they lost it. Back then, it was just like, well, Josh Allen is just unstoppable, and the Bills can outscore you and win it. But if they, you know, struggle against your Patriots after struggling against the Chargers, and then they go into the Rams and they can't stop them, can only hope to contain them, that'll be the conversation. But other than that, I'm not looking at Joe Brady and saying that's the reason why they're not making it. Right?
2: No, definitely not. Joe's been awesome.
1: So I would push back on Victor there in Maine. Mike in my adopted home state of Iowa, first in, first up here on the program. He was the first in. What's going on, sir?
4: Oh, not much, my guy. I've been watching my Steelers lose and rooting for it because I know they need a quarterback. So I got to see Deshaun Watson looking Texans-esque, but not quite there yet.
1: Okay.
4: What's the realistic scenario in which Deshaun gets another contract with Cleveland after Mike. This nicely put tumultuous time there?
1: Now, Mike, when you come on the show, I would basically give you the zoo sign of don't feed the animals. You do, I don't know if you're aware, but in Overreaction Monday this past week, Chris Brockman's topic for one of the segments was Deshaun Watson's going to lead the Browns to the playoffs and will get a new contract to stay there. So you're like smiling because here comes Mike after a win.
2: Yeah.
1: You know, and asking that very question.
2: I was talking about it now.
4: Yeah.
1: Listen.
4: Well, I just hear you guys talking about it, and I'm driving to Milwaukee so I can go to games 1 and 2. Go Brew Crew.
1: Okay, nice. There you go. Well, Mike, here's my answer is let's see how it all plays out in Cleveland. That's number one. Number two, by that I also mean how you know, the Browns can deal with... Listen, we're talking about a redemption story for Deshaun Watson on the football field. Thanks for the call, Mike. We're talking about a redemption story for Deshaun Watson as a football player, and that is infuriating a large amount of the football fan base that cannot forget what happened in Houston with him off the field and everything with his court case and everything that went there and everything that he's trying to turn the page on. A lot of people aren't turning the page. They're not turning the page. And, you know, the dog pound can cheer, and it's just all that's about football. But as you know, there's more to life than football. Again, I went on Threads last night, and I'm like, wow, Deshaun Watson's turned the clock back, and the amount of people that basically yelled at me for trying to cover his tracks by talking about his football acumen was there was a lot. So Browns are going to have to suss all that out. So it's not as just as simple as, wow, he's looking great as a football player. So, yeah, he takes him to the playoffs. We got to stick with him. And that's something he's going to have to deal with the rest of his career and have to deal with in trying to talk to those fans if they want to even hear from him. People last night certainly didn't want to hear from me talking about how, wow, he does look like the Texans version of himself.
2: But if they go 9-8, 10-7, make the playoffs, I don't know what Deshaun's contract is like, but would they franchise him? and just run it back one more year?
1: I mean, if they franchise them, would that be a pay cut? I don't know. We're 3-1 here. That's what Todd Monken said. 3-1. But it's not just a simple question of wins, losses.
0: But it's not out of the realm of possibility now. I think that's the point.
1: That is correct. Whereas
0: a month ago, it was like, get out of here.
1: Yeah, correct. He might not even start again in Cleveland. 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He's Mahershala Ali, and he's next.
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0: on this program, it was 10 years ago.
1: No way.
0: In support of Luke Cage that was just coming out. And you know, we'd like to take credit for things that we have nothing to do with, except for when people appear on this show, they get a Rich Eisen show bump. And all that's happened between that appearance and this appearance, two Oscars. Not one, but two. Mahershala Ali here in support of his new movie, Your Mother, Your Mother, Your Mother, on The Rich Eisen Show. Great to see you, sir. How you been?
2: I've been well. Thanks for having me, Rich. Appreciate it.
0: You know, again, like, obviously you're very talented. Your projects are well positioned and well thought out. But if you're sitting here wondering, you know, two Oscars, it's because you showed up here 10 years ago, Mahershala.
2: Exactly.
0: You know what I mean?
2: Exactly. You're a good luck charm for me.
0: I will take it. And obviously, you've got a new film in select theaters now, available nationwide Friday, October 9th. Your Mother, Your Mother, Your Mother. I give you the floor on again, the film art, the poster kind of tells a little bit of a story here, and it is a deep story, and you have a deep character. I give you the floor on it, Mahershala.
2: Yeah, the film is essentially about a recently widowed assassin who is urgently searching for breast milk for his child while also being hunted. And his child happens to be allergic to formula. So the stakes are really high. It's about a man who is processing death and grieving. But it's also a film because of he himself being hunted. It has some really beautiful action elements to it. And so I think for me, the film is just such a deep joy because it checks so many boxes that I'm looking for, that I've been looking for as an actor. Something where I really get challenged in terms of the writing and what the character asked me to do, but also like a real deep yearning to get to do something physical, you know, to be in the action space. You know, you might know I was a former athlete.

0: devout Muslim, a family man who also happens to be a contract killer. The photographs that were showing up on the screen, not just the poster art of you with a child and a baby Bjorn, but also holding what appears to be a weapon. You know, like, it's very rare that I would ask somebody who's searching for baby formula, hey, did you train with swords yourself for this film, Mahershala? Like, you know, you see what I'm saying?
1: Yes. And it was a year of training.
0: Wow.
1: And then I had some time off, and, you know, I thought I was going to be able to use that training for Blade, and that unfortunately didn't work out.
0: Mm-hmm.
1: But this was, as an actor, this was a bit redemptive for me. So all that time and love and commitment, it didn't go to waste. I got to sort of pick up where I left off, even with some of the same team members. My brother Donnie Yehuda out in Atlanta was like so instrumental in me getting ready for this part. And so he and I just got to pick right back up where we left off and get right back into it. And so it was kind of like riding a bike. And so we got to use a lot of what we had been committing to earlier for an entirely different project. So yeah, it worked out.
0: So would you call this an action film?
1: I wouldn't call it an action film. But it has undeniable fleshed out action elements. You know, honestly, I think anyone who's seen the film, from folks in the studio to select press, I think have a really difficult time putting it in a genre.
0: Right.
1: I really think it's a film. It might be arrogant to say that it's its own film. It's its own genre. It's like nothing you've ever seen before. It's like nothing I've ever seen before. People have a really difficult time comparing it to anything. And so, and that alone makes it worth seeing to me. I'm very proud of it. I'm proud of our execution and the wonderful team involved from top to bottom. Again, beginning with Bassam Tariq, our director, to just a wonderful cast and crew. I think it kind of defies category a bit.
0: Yeah. I mean,
1: it's really exciting. And I think people need things in this time where there's been decades of people seeing every iteration of everything. And so I think this is a new offering, and which is really attractive to me as an actor. I'd much rather lean towards doing projects that feel unique and really worthy of people's time, because you have to earn people's time and energy now, because there's so many things to fill those voids and that can be a distraction. And so to get people to sit down for an hour and 45 minutes or 2 hours, it's very difficult to do. But I sincerely feel like this is worth people's time.
0: Two-time Academy Award-winning actor Mahershala Ali here in support of Your Mother, Your Mother, Your Mother, available in select theaters now and available nationwide on Friday, October 9th. Do you get a lot of Luke Cage still? Again, that was the way we started, you know, talking to one another, walking around. You still get people talking to you about that?
1: Not really.
0: Okay.
1: Unfortunately, I've been able to do a lot of work since then, or enough work I feel like has been able to resonate with folks. But what I so appreciate about Luke Cage, and particularly the character of Cottonmouth, mm-hmm. is that I feel like it holds up in some ways. That I've seen people even recently speaking online in a really positive way, in a positive light about that character and about the show. And so very, very grateful to Chael for giving me that launch. I think that helped get me into some different homes, in front of some different audiences, in front of some different people.
0: Mm-hmm.
1: And I loved playing that character, because it felt so against type, at least what I had gotten to do up until that point. And I think it really stretched me as an actor. So it was wonderful getting to dip into that comic book space through that character.
0: Well, let's dip into your career with one of our favorite segments. We like to play Celebrity True or False, where we learn about your filmography, TV shows, and whether what's being reported is true or not. And we, as always, have some terrific production value. Mahershala Ali, Celebrity True or False. Hit it, please.
2: Celebrity, true or false?
3: You can't handle the truth.
0: All right, that's it. Celebrity true or false here with Mahershala Ali. You referenced it earlier in this interview being an

0: athlete. True or false, you attended St. Mary's on a basketball scholarship under the name Herschel Gilmore, but chose grad school at NYU for acting instead of pursuing that. True?
1: Almost true. Mahershala Gilmore.
0: Okay. Mahershala
1: Gilmore. But they called me Herschel. My nickname is Herschel. But yes, okay. So true.
0: Okay. True. So how good were you playing this?
1: No, I wasn't good enough to be on the court more. You know, I had my moments. I learned a lot. I learned so much about myself and about commitment, setting new goals, really taking control of your life and your aspirations and not leaving those things to someone else, like a coach, to sort of pick you. Like, you have to go out there and take it.
0: Mm-hmm.
1: And so I wouldn't change those experiences for the world. You know, it's been an education that has served me for, you know, 30 years since I left St. Mary's College. So it was, I played for sure. I played and there was parts of seasons and in years where I played more than others, but it was inconsistent. But I'm grateful for the experience. I made a lot of great friends from that time that are still in my life today.
0: So were you forward, guard? Where were you on the court?
1: I was a guard. I was a tweener. I was a two guard that kind of had to play the point a bit. But, okay. You know, I was a bit of a tweener.
0: Okay. And then the follow-up here, is it true or false that you initially turned down Santa Clara and went to St. Mary's, which left an extra scholarship at Santa Clara that went to a player named Steve Nash? Is that true?
1: Very true.
0: No way.
1: Yeah.
0: Wow. So you opened a door, if you will, for Steve Nash, right, at Santa Clara, and you went to St. Mary's. That happened.
1: I'm still waiting for my thank you card from Steve. He has not sent me yet, man. No, but yeah. So Steve took advantage of that opportunity, and I got to see him become a star, not only in our league, but in the NBA and the MVP and all that. You know, we all know and Steve and what he's been able to do with his career. He's such an extraordinary athlete and just a high IQ basketball player. Went on to be a coach, and like, Steve's amazing.
0: So did you at one point while playing point wind up guarding him?
1: All the time. Oh, yeah. He was running me off picks like crazy. To guard. Yeah. I had nightmares about that.
0: Did you ever cross him over at one point?
1: No.
0: All right. Well, let's see him try to act, right? Let's see him try to act. A few more for you here. True or false, you create mixtapes for each of the characters you portray in your career. Is that true?
1: True.
0: Why?
1: Yes.
0: What do you do?
1: And you know where that came from? Really was, there was a period of time, like right, probably around the time I met you.
0: Okay.
1: I think where I really got committed to that idea because I was playing several parts at once. Things began to sort of open up for my career. And so I felt like I needed to kind of create some, like a sense memory cheat. So if I was playing one character, I'd play that character's playlist so I could kind of remind my mind, body, spirit who I was playing so I could kind of help me drop in the character. So I would create playlists and things that were like sonically specific to the character and the time of the character, either what he would be listening to or what he would have heard sort of in his world, whether he liked the music or not. It would still be sort of sonically appropriate for that character.
0: And that helps you create sort of a narrative that helps you portray the character?
1: When I was a kid, I was kind of aware of how music would change your frequency. Like, so if you listen to certain things, you might want to lift weights, or something could make you sad, or something could help you process something. And so I kind of just thought, maybe if I come up with a collection of songs that feel specifically for the character, they could help take me to a place that felt appropriate for that character's world. So I think what it does is it sort of creates an opportunity for your frequency to shift, which is a lot of how you discover character. I think it has to do with like frequencies and rhythms. And so it's just me exploring and asking questions and being curious in terms of how to create.

0: create and how to resonate with people.
1: I love it. Three more. Mahershala Ali, celebrity, true or false. True or false, you auditioned for Game of Thrones once. Is that true?
0: True.
1: What,
0: true.
1: Which character?
0: Oh, I can't remember the character's name. I just remember he got, like, ended up getting, like, locked in, like, a safe or something like that.
1: Hmm.
0: It was a terrible audition. It was horrible. I had all this stuff worked out that I was going to do, and I was using the chair a certain way to do things and kind of create sort of like a sense of power. And I had all this worked out, and then I got in the room, and the audition was on a stool, and it had no back to it, and I was suddenly, like, totally thrown off, and, like, there was no other chair option in the space, and I didn't feel like I really had the power to ask for what I needed.
1: Huh.
0: And, yeah, it was a bad audition, and so, yeah, that didn't happen, but, you know. It's what it is.
1: It worked out for you. What's your guess, Chris? It was the character Varys?
2: Yeah, I don't know. Yeah, maybe.
1: Maybe, I don't know.
2: I was trying to think of...
1: It doesn't matter, I guess. In the long run, it all worked out for you. All right, let's finish up with a couple of projects that you're obviously... you won your Oscars for. True or false, Mahershala Ali. The scene in Moonlight where Juan teaches Little how to swim. You are actually teaching the actor Alex R. Hibbert, who did not know how to swim, how to swim. Is that true?
0: True.
1: No way.
0: True.
1: Are you a swim instructor by nature, or?
0: I was pretending to be one.
1: Okay. Very well at that, I might add.
0: I was pretending to be one, so it gave us an extra set of things to, like, it helped us all focus in, and was such a beautiful experience. And Alex was just a absolute joy to work with. That kid is special.
1: No kidding. So did you have conversations with him beforehand? Was he nervous? Like, what was the backstory?
0: If he was nervous, he didn't show it.
1: Right.
0: He was just so committed and always ready to go. Everyone was. I get emotional thinking about that project and anything around it. It was just such a special time, and with a lot of just really remarkable people. But yeah, he was ready to go. He was down.
1: There
0: was a lot of people out there, so it was safe.
1: Right, of course. No. But it has to add some serious realism to the scene here.
0: Like, stakes, you know, some stakes. It helped drop us in, and, like, and it just felt real. We really weren't pretending. It was really happening. And, you know, I was really trying to teach him how to swim, and he was willing to learn how to float and all that. So yeah.
1: Well, speaking of really happening, when you heard La La Land won initially, and then not so much, then your movie did. What was, walk me through where you were and when that all happened.
0: So I was sitting there in the audience.
1: Yeah.
0: Mind you, we had kind of won several awards leading up into that moment,
1: mm-hmm.
0: but there was no real arrogance or expectation around winning, you know, and you try not to even get too caught up into that. Like, you really want to focus on your gratitude around just being recognized, you know, because there was so much great work that year.
1: Right.
0: We had gotten to know the La La Land people. We had been with them from the beginning since Telluride when we premiered, mm-hmm. like all the way back, and I think it was like September or something. And so, but I'll never forget, one of the producers, a gentleman by the name of Jordan, was up there, and he was accepting the award, and something felt off. I kid you not, I was like, huh, interesting. And I wasn't trying to be like, we should have won, but it just, something felt strange to me.
1: Right.
0: And suddenly in my peripheral, I see this, like, what I determined was like a security guard or something, start walking up on the stage. And I was sitting there with my manager at the time, and I kind of thought to myself, I said, oh, we won. Kid you not. I said, we won. And this person comes up and I think hands Jordan something or whispers something to Jordan. And Jordan immediately goes, hold up. We didn't win. Moonlight won. And you see Trevante go crazy. And we all jumped up. So it was such a strange moment, because then you felt a little bit It was like we had to hold in a sneeze or something. it all kind of got cut off, and you didn't want to be rude to the people that were up there because they had thought they won. Then by the time we got up there, it was like a weird kind of muted celebration.
1: Yeah.
0: But it was one of the more wonderful surprises of our lives, at least of my life.
1: Yeah, because they had to get off the stage. I mean, I don't know if some were coming down the steps. You were going up.
0: It was a little weird. But and it was probably the most memorable moment of the Oscars up until that point, until maybe a few years later.
1: I
0: think got to get into that.
1: Yes,
0: it was pretty crazy.
1: Last one for you: true or false? One of the 62 Cadillac DeVilles used in the filming of Green Book became so loaded with equipment that the coil spring collapsed and the roof caved in. Is that true or false?
0: That's false.
1: We finally found a false one.
2: All right.
1: Not true. False. That never happened.
0: That was false.
1: Okay.
0: Yeah.
1: That, you got any good memories of shooting that film?
0: We laughed a lot. Viggo was great to work with. I think we had really wonderful chemistry. It was really the joy, and that was working with Viggo. I remember one thing was really wild. He decided to walk to work one day, and I guess we were shooting in downtown New Orleans.
1: Mm-hmm.
0: And I feel like his hotel was less than like a mile away, so he decides to walk to work. He comes into the trailer holding a crow, and I'm like, Viggo, where you get a crow from, bro? And he's like, yeah, man, I found it on the street. And he was holding his crow and he's petting it, and his makeup artist is like, he always finds these birds. And then he had on a tank top and he had like a crow tattoo on his arm. So he had some special connection with crows. So I remember him bringing an injured crow into the makeup trailer that he named and somehow got to some facility. And I think they were able to help the crow, I think. But I do remember Viggo finding a stray crow. Yeah.
1: Wow. So I don't even know if I have a follow up for that one.
0: There probably isn't one.
1: You know, I guess we should be happy he didn't have like a Bengal tiger tattoo on his arm. And all of a sudden he's just bringing in all these, you know, these wild animals. No kidding. Just walks in with a crow.
0: He was hilarious and a blast to work with. We had a good time.
1: Well, congrats on everything that's happened in your career. Let's not do this once every 10 years. Let's do this more often. I really appreciate your time and your talent and your friendship to the program. And congrats on the new film.
0: Thank you, Rich. Thanks for having me.
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0: Yeah, I couldn't tell from the clip we just showed on the TV side of things. O'Shea Jackson Jr. is here. Our radio audience has just returned here on the program. The information is tonight, 10 o'clock Eastern on YouTube. Where do you find us? On your channel?
1: What is it? It is on the Patrick Foxy channel on YouTube at 7 p.m. Pacific. And it's something that I have been behind for a few months now. Okay. And we're trying to grow this thing into something massive, man. You know, a lot of cartoons, a lot of animated series have found a home through YouTube and other outlets and grown onto, you know, bigger and better things. And this is something that I'm real passionate about because I've been wanting to get into voice acting for a long time. And this is my first shot. You know, everybody over at Team Foxy is very excited to finally give you guys episode 2. And if you want them to go faster, funding is very welcome, Rich.
0: Okay.
1: Very welcome.
0: Well, O'Shea, great to see you. Thanks for, you know, sharing that with us, and you're the man.
1: Thanks for allowing me to share it. Is TJ there?
0: There he is.
2: Oh, what up, though?
1: TJ, big fan, man. Big
2: Thank
1: fan.
2: You. You see the T-shirt I'm rocking?
1: I got Apollo. You see me?
0: Fantastic. We had Sly Stallone this week, and now Apollo Creed.
2: For Rich, we had a really good episode of No Contest this week. We honored a wrestler that passed away, Benjamin Satterly, and it's pretty emotional, so everyone kind of watched. And
0: That's on our YouTube channel as well, youtube.com/NCW.
1: Good Have to a see great you. Day, Rich.
0: Take care, pal. Have a great weekend.
2: Thanks, Jack.
1: Thanks,
2: Jack.
1: You too, Chris.
2: Junior. See you in the group chat.
0: Everybody. 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All right. News out of San Francisco, Brock Purdy is the NFC Offensive Player of the Month of September. And that's all we need to talk about the San Francisco 49ers offense, right? So, okay, so moving on.
2: I don't think so, Rich. I don't think that's it.
0: Wait a minute. Something happened? Did Kittle say something?
3: Oh, yeah. Oh, you came up.
2: Yeah, he did.
0: The subject of me wearing his Iowa Hawkeyes helmet.
3: How could it not?
0: To pay off a bet.
3: Yeah.
0: That came up, huh?
3: 10 whole minutes and 1 second.
0: Yeah. Right,
2: you're welcome.
0: Roll it.
2: You're welcome.
4: Rich, he complains way more, too. It was awesome. It was very satisfying. I really appreciate him, too, though. Like, he did a 10-minute promo, talked really nicely. I appreciate him for that. And I think a lot of Ohio State people were very happy as well.
5: Yeah, he's got to send that helmet back.
4: Oh, yeah, yeah, yeah. No, it's in the mail already. Okay. Yeah, yeah, no. That's coming home. I'll send him another one, though. That'll be fun.
0: One a little wider, please, George. It is being sent back, right?
3: I guess.
0: Okay, great.
3: I mean, we tried to keep it. TJ and I wanted to keep it here, but... Alas.
0: Can confirm, based on the responses, that he made a lot of Ohio State fans happy.
3: Oh, yeah?
0: Hey, George, how about return the favor and make them unhappy this weekend? How about your alma mater be fair and balanced, shall we? I'll be watching that this weekend.
2: Yeah.
0: All right. Meanwhile, okay, take the photograph down.
3: It's
0: I get
3: great
0: the
3: picture,
0: point.
3: Rich. We could do the whole rest of the show with the photo up.
0: Huh?
3: It's the same. It's you, but just in a helmet.
0: Okay.
3: You want some news coming out the door?
0: Yeah.
3: Here we go. So Puka will play for the Rams. Aaron Donald will not. Aaron Donald's out. Colby Parkinson, questionable. Terrence Ferguson out.
0: Jalen Watson's out, too, I saw.
3: For the Rams, yeah.
0: Okay.
3: Justin Jefferson out for Minnesota. Let's see. Keon Coleman should be ready to go. Optimistic Bears on DeAndre Swift. Caleb Williams will not play. Going to be a lot of rain Sunday night in Carolina. Christian Gonzalez, Christian Barmore out for New England. Keenan Allen, questionable for Indy.
0: Is Coker out or not? Is Coker out?
3: No update on Coker. He was seen with his helmet in practice, but then was off to the side working with trainers, so unclear there.
0: Did you say seen with his helmet just to see if they can sneak one more photograph of me with the helmet in before we go to...
3: I was hoping, but you never know. Rashad White out. Terry McLaurin, questionable, popped up on the injury report just today.
0: All right.
3: So that's a practice thing.
0: Be there on NFL Network because I'll be there at 4 in the morning, our time. Oh, put a, okay, there we go.
3: Oh, yes, that is amazing. Right.
2: Corn fed.
0: That's a field of nightmares. Corn fed. 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That's a field of nightmares. 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
5: 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Sean stacking the money green with my partner in picks, Ryan, Real Money Kramer. What's happening, Kramer? Happy Saturday, Nova Scotia.
6: Happy Saturday. Still haven't seen the kick miss.
5: Yeah.
6: I still haven't been given
5: that. We'll keep investigating that. Hanging out with us, talking all things college football, Colby Dant from the College Football Experience. In the break, we were talking about, hey, I hate Chip Kelly, but the Chip Kelly offense has been kind of fun. Shout out to Northwestern. Nice win breaking in the new stadium. And it reminded me of this awesome photo taken by our buddy Sammy P. Sharpbetter. follow him on X at SP Shoot of Chip Kelly. I think it's the squinting face he's making on top of him being in the construction gear with the Northwestern hard hat. It's just a beautiful photo.
6: Well, one, the fact that they have purple construction vests like for this day, that's excellent. Two, the mic stand also adds to it. It's not a podium he's in front of. It's like a tripod that has just a bunch of mics strapped to it. And then third, the helmet is over the top. He's in the middle of a grass field. At this point, it's probably safe to take the helmet off.
5: Shout out to OSHA, keeping Chip Kelly safe.
6: Well, I'm sure they were doing tour of the place, and it wasn't technically like cleared on all that. But all of this is great. And he has the helmet clipped. It's not just on his head.
5: Safety first.
6: He is ready to go.
5: Colby, what do you make of this?
7: Absolutely hilarious. I saw multiple photos of that. That was just gold, comedy gold right there. But look, what I make about Chip Kelly is he hasn't been doing the traditional Chip Kelly offense.
5: Yeah.
7: He's been doing a lot of that Delaware wing tee, and he ran for 413 yards today. They only had 93 yards in the air. When is the last time Penn State gave up over 400 yards on the ground? He is doing something right. Consider me. Look, I don't like the new stadium. But I do love this style of football. I think everyone, personally, a lot of these teams that are like Northwestern or, your Boston College and stuff, they should all be running the option or the wing tee. So this is beautiful to see.
6: Did he not run variations of this back in New Hampshire, Colby?
7: He might. At New Hampshire, he might have ran something. But at Oregon, it was certainly not that.
6: See that squint I just got from Colby? How dare you try to upset me on my own show?
5: We got some big game action here on Saturday, starting with USC at home against Washington. USC laying 9.5, maybe some 8.5 floating around here in the market. Colby, what do you like?
7: You got to lay it here.
5: Yeah.
7: I think USC is actually a pretty good team. Now, I don't think they're great, but I think they're pretty good. Washington's a complete mess. Their coach tried to get the Florida job, tried to get the Michigan job. Their quarterback left for LSU and then realized he actually has a contract.

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6: 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I'm John Hansen, fantasypoints.com. The program, as always, is produced by Mr. Michael Cohen. A big program forthcoming. End of the show, I will pop out my propage for week number 4. We're going all overs here. It's October in my world. We'll also chop it up with Josh Chevalier of Fantasy Points College. Another winning week last week. He's got some plays for week 5 of college football. Second segment of the program, I will pop out. I got some really good leans that I would go in on, but there's just a couple of mitigating circumstances. I would go in on them officially, but I like them enough to pop them out there as leans. We also have some touchdown props for NFL Sunday. And, of course, we'll recap last night's action, Steelers at Browns. Make sure you're downloading the Prop Points podcast on Apple, Spotify, wherever you get your pods. Well, we remain on the struggle bus, and we thank you for your patience as we work through these issues. These national standalone games are absolutely crushing me, but probably more important, because there's only one game, I keep swinging and missing on these low-end props that I'm just swearing off of them going forward. It's not going to happen anymore. You got to be at least 15 yards for me. We'll get into why. Of course, the Jalen Warren prop. And really, the problem with last night's game for me personally is I'm trying to anticipate the flow of the game. I'm trying to use game script to my advantage. And oftentimes it works, but it really stung me in the you-know-what, you-know-where last night. For example, I like Jalen Warren over 17.5 rushing attempts. He missed it by one attempt, and that was in a game in which they were behind the entire game. My man Raheem Sanders, unfortunately, I do apologize for hyping him up a little bit too much. The Rocket flamed out here last night. Now, it is a tricky situation with only 3 games in the books and Todd Monk in there, but my analysis did hold up, actually. I thought that their running backs would be very involved in the passing game, and they were. They had 9 targets, 8 grabs for 50 yards. Unfortunately for yours truly, they led the whole game, and that's the problem, because Raheem Sanders, a little bit more of their hurry-up back. He did get out there. He did run some routes. He did catch a couple of balls, but Quinshon Judkins was doing some fine work in the passing attack, and that's really what it took for us to lose that, I believe. Quinshon Judkins had the best game receiving of his career, not even close. So he was very impressive, so we do not get that correct, so we lost out.

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7: A Friday edition of Prop Points continues right now on VSiN, and we go to the progressive guest line, Josh Chevalier, college football analyst over at fantasypoints.com, on X at CFF Guys. Another winning week. Last week, Josh, at 3-2, and how close were you to even doing better than 3-2? And how are you?
8: Yeah, we were an injury away. Winston Watkins, Mario Craver from Texas A&M got hurt in the first half. Had like 31 yards, so I think you would have hit his prop at 59.5. So unfortunate, but injuries happen. Usually they don't happen to wide receivers. So glad to be taking more wide receivers this week, and hopefully we can hit the overs on these and go 4-1 at least.
7: Yeah, well, hopefully, if you're going to get hurt, can you go over the prop and then get hurt? Like, that's, can you score or something? It's unfortunate, but what can we do? Nothing other than keep firing, yep. And that's what we're going to do. Louisville at NC State tomorrow, 3:30 p.m. Eastern. Your guy, you played the over last week. It hit. Trey Richardson, over 64.5 receiving yards, and he has hit this prop every week. What do you see there?
8: Yeah, look, this is also a guy we took week one against Ole Miss, and he hit the over there too. I mean, this is just a guy we like because he's explosive, and he gets a lot of action in that offense. Like you said, he's hit this prop every week, 64.5. This matchup against NC State's actually even better than what he's had at all this season. They allowed two wide receivers over the last 2 weeks to go over 80-plus yards for each team that they played. So Vanderbilt had two 80-plus yard wide receivers, and so did App State last week. And, the Louisville offense is just better than those two. So I'm expecting another over week pretty easy, I think, for Trey Richardson. I just don't think the market, for whatever reason, has caught up on just how good this guy is.
7: And by the way, most of these props are, all of them are either prize picks or underdogs. So just FYI on that. Moving on to your next one here. And I lost my play. Oh, it's the stud, Malachi Toney of the U, over 105 receiving yards over there on underdog as number 4. Miami is at Clemson tomorrow night at 7:30 p.m. Eastern. Man, my man is... he's gone over 95.5, right, in 3 of 5 games. So why are you encouraged to go triple digits with this puppy?
8: I mean, he's going for the Blitnikoff Award, man. And, yeah. Look, this matchup on paper is tough. Like, Clemson's a great defense. They got Ashton Hampton there on the outside. But I think the one thing that gives Malachi Toney an advantage is that Clemson plays more man coverage than any defense in the entire nation. Now, the last team that tried to play man coverage against Malachi Toney was Stanford week one. He had 200 yards at halftime in that matchup. So, look, I mean, you don't play man coverage against Malachi Toney unless you're going to pay for it. And I think he'll make them pay. Even if they have Ashton Hampton follow him around, I still think that Malachi Toney's ultimately going to have success in this game and kill it. I just think 100.5 is still a little bit low. And it keeps fluctuating. It has gone as low as 98.5. So you could wait and possibly get this even lower than it is now.
7: Number 3,

0: 8.8% target share since the start of last season against the look. His targets per route run increases 65%. His yards per route run increases 125%. And the Texans have been beatable deep. They allow the seventh most receiving yards on throws traveling 20 yards down the field. Big time George Pickens game this week. Next, we'll go Malik Washington over 3.5 receptions. This is all about the two high shelves. Washington ranks second on the team in the league behind only Jackson Smith and Jigba with a 34.2% target share against two high looks. He also does very well against the blitz, which, of course, the Vikings do a lot. Last order of business is our best bet for week four. Up next on VSiN, Jonathan Von Tobel and Money Moves, followed by Follow the Money with Mitch Moss and Paulie Howard. Then at 7, Matt Humans has plays from all 25 contestants in the Circa Friday Football Invitational. Plus, VSiN Pro subscribers get every pick emailed to them after the show, all right here on VSiN. Your best bet is, in fact, Brenton Strange over 33.5 receiving yards at -114 on FanDuel. We all know the Bengals give up boatload production to tight ends. They are an underneath funnel. It bodes extremely well for Brenton Strange. He's second on the team with a 16% target share, 10 yards and in. Jacoby Myers should have his hands full with DJ Turner. It is a good schematic matchup as well against cover three and cover one. And of course, the Bengals give up second most receiving yards, third most targets, and the third most receptions per game to tight ends. So it should be a big Brenton Strange game. Good luck with all the plays, and we'll catch you Monday for another edition of Prop Points right here on VSiN.
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10: All right, it's a football Friday night in Las Vegas, week four of the Circa Friday Football Invitational. Derek Stevens is here writing down notes, and we have Omaha Steaks here as well, and a great guest list tonight. 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Derek Stevens, how you doing on a Friday night?
11: Pretty good. I was like, what is this one? This is a new one here, Matt. We got, what was it, the sausage.
10: So this is kielbasa, hash, and beef. We have sausage in this. We have eggs on top. It'd be perfect, as our producer says, for the early Sunday morning London game.
11: It would be. It was pretty tasty in the little couple scoops I had in the 2 minutes before we went on.
10: So. It was pretty good. How are things going with the Circa football contest? We got a lot to talk about here with our Friday night contest and the Average Joe, but everybody all week talks about Circa Survivor, and I know that I've had a couple of sleepless nights this week trying to decide what to do with my entries.
11: Yeah, I mean, I think with what's happened in the first 3 weeks, everybody's right into it. We announced this new relationship with the Survivor Sweat, so now we have this new marketplace, and I'm intrigued to see how many transactions have happened since Monday. Mm-hmm. So it's good to see people getting back into this. You know, it's a brand new thing that we're certifying that these tickets are live, and it gives people that are still alive the ability to monetize a bit, and then it gives people that got knocked out and maybe still has some FOMO the ability to get back in. I've noticed that there's actually, I think there's, what are there, 24 Circa Grandissimos left. Three of them are listed, actually. Okay. You could buy a percentage. You can buy 1%, 5%, 10%. So kind of interesting how this is playing out.
10: So this is the official marketplace of Circa Sports. Buy, sell, and trade Circa contest entries at SurvivorSweat.com. And I heard you talk about this on Mitch and Paul's Follow the Money show this week, and we got a clip of that we're going to play later in the show tonight as a reminder about this. Why do you feel like this is so important to do?
11: Well, I think what's happened is the contests have grown so much that when you think back a few years ago, you know, we've been very active trying to get people to credit to hedge and things like that. You know, get somebody $100,000 to hedge or $200,000 to hedge. Well, you know, this is when the pots were a little smaller. We got a pot of $25 million in Circa Survivor. We have a pot of $7.7 million in Circa Grandissimo. You know, it's not that easy to say, okay, we're going to give this guy a $2 million credit line. And then we got to be able to book it. You know, I mean, you know, the contests have gotten bigger than what the sports book can book and, you know, effectively try to get buyback. So this gives people a way to monetize. We've always said we want people to play football contests and have the ability to make some money. Doesn't have to mean you have to win the whole thing. But now you can make it through, and then maybe you can sell 10%, sell 50%. You can sell a ticket if you want. And the toughest thing I always thought was making sure that you knew who your counterparty was. You know, if you're into week 8 or 10 and somebody's selling a ticket for $200,000.

0: and Raiders, the 3-0 Raiders, home dogs, do you believe in the Raiders?
1: I don't know why you don't. I think there's something about this Raiders team. Now, obviously, this is a step up in class.
0: Big step up
1: in week four, but they are playing at home. And I think we've seen over the years, the Raiders have played the Chiefs tough, home and at Arrowhead. It's going to be a heck of a game. It's going to be 2-3-0 teams. It's going to be fun.
0: Chiefs laying 4.5 here in Vegas. Chargers and Seahawks, that number is 7 in Seattle. I don't think you're going to 7.5 there, right?
1: We're at 7 minus 15. I hope we don't.
0: Okay. All right, this is a big game for you Sunday night. Can the Lions get the 3-1? I saw a 4 on this game last night on the board, but you were not a 4.
1: We're
0: Detroit, Carolina.
1: We were 3.5 yesterday, still 3.5 minus 115. Have not gone to a 4. Total is 51.
0: Last week, you cautioned Survivor contestants about the Lions, and they had to sweat that one out, but the Lions did get the job done. How confident are you in the Lions on the road to Carolina?
1: I feel a little better about tomorrow. Yeah, I like the Lions on the road tomorrow.
0: Monday night, Falcons-Saints. This is going to be the Hurricane Katrina game from 20 years ago. And what do you got for the Saints here?
1: 2.5, just a flat 2.5, total of 48 in this NFC South matchup.
0: Anything else going on down at Circa or downtown this weekend?
1: My God, there's about 15 concerts in town all over the place. And we got Chiefs Kingdom coming in. We got a Black Hole party and Chiefs Kingdom party on Fremont Street at the same time. That'll be interesting.
0: That could be wild. All right, Paul Stone is on deck. Later in the show, Alex White, Tony George, Carl Sacken, Jeff Whitelaw, that's Derek Stevens, Circa Resort and Casino. Come on down for a football weekend. This is VSIN, the Sports Betting Network.
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5: Hi, I'm Steve Garvey, and I'm a prostate cancer survivor. 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I'm saved because of early detection.
6: That's right, Steve. And besides being the number two cancer killer of men, prostate cancer strikes black men at double the rate of the overall male population. We cannot allow this to continue.
5: Come on, guys. Stay in the game. 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
13: 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I'm John Hansen, fantasypoints.com. The program, as always, is produced by Mr. Michael Cohen. A big program forthcoming. End of the show, I will pop out my propage for week number four. We're going all overs here. It's October in my world. We'll also chop it up with Josh Chevalier of Fantasy Points College. Another winning week last week. He's got some plays for week five of college football. Second segment of the program, I will pop out. I got some really good leans that I would go in on, but there's just a couple of mitigating circumstances I would go in on them officially, but I like them enough to pop them out there as leans. We also have some touchdown props for NFL Sunday, and of course, we'll recap last night's action, Steelers at Browns. Make sure you're downloading the Prop Points podcast on Apple, Spotify, wherever you get your pods. Well, we remain on the struggle bus, and we thank you for your patience as we work through these issues. These national standalone games are absolutely crushing me, but probably more important, because there's only one game, I keep swinging and missing on these low-end props that I'm just swearing off of them going forward. It's not going to happen anymore. You got to be at least 15 yards for me. We'll get into why. Of course, the Jalen Warren prop. And really, the problem with last night's game for me personally is I'm trying to anticipate the flow of the game. I'm trying to use game script to my advantage. And oftentimes it works, but it really stung me in the you-know-what, you-know-where last night. For example, I like Jalen Warren over 17.5 rushing attempts. He missed it by one attempt, and that was in a game in which they were behind the entire game. My man Raheem Sanders, unfortunately, I do apologize for hyping him up a little bit too much. The Rocket flamed out here last night. Now, it is a tricky situation with only three games in the books and Todd Monk in there, but my analysis did hold up, actually. I thought that their running backs would be very involved in the passing game, and they were. They had 9 targets, 8 grabs for 50 yards. Unfortunately for yours truly, they led the whole game, and that's the problem, because Raheem Sanders, a little bit more of their hurry-up back. He did get out there. He did run some routes. He did catch a couple of balls, but Quinshon Judkins was doing some fine work in the passing attack, and that's really what it took for us to lose that, I believe. Quinshon Judkins had the best game receiving of his career, not even close. So he was very impressive, so we do not get that correct. So we lost out on the Thursday night special. It was not fun watching that. I really should have went with Roman Wilson. We did play the prop. That was another one where me and the grinder, Tom Brawley, were – in unison, in lockstep. So once again, another winner. I just didn't totally trust it because my man was benched the week before. Aaron Rodgers out there yelling at him. And I really did have trust issues with both quarterbacks in the game. You got to give credit to Quinshon Judkins, though. He did look really good. I didn't expect him to do much on the ground. He really didn't. He popped off a couple longer runs in the second half against a little bit of a worn down defense. I didn't expect him to get that volume, and I certainly didn't expect him to log the greatest receiving game of his young career. I was very high on Quinshon Judkins, and he looks really good. He looked a little slimmed down this year and handled the work in the passing attack really, really well. Like I said, the analysis was the Steelers gave up a lot of production to running backs in the passing game, and they did. 8 grabs, 450, but it was all Judkins. And then Deshaun Watson, we got lucky, finally, throws that late interception. So only 2-2 on the props, and then actually 2-3 if you include the lean. Now, the good news is I don't like losing, obviously. I am struggling a little bit on these standalone games, but I've searched long and hard for some winning props here, and I absolutely believe that I do have them. And you can judge for yourself when we pop them out and give out all the stats and the like, because I'm trying to be as really, really strict with my criteria to get these things right. So we'll get to those in a few minutes here. Second segment, we're going to pop out some leans and some touchdown props. And then at the end of the show, I think I've got about 8 props. We also have a best bet that I absolutely love. We did get that right last week. So we're going to hopefully stay hot there with the best bet. Some news updates here that are needed to be popped out. The Chicago Bears are likely starting Tyson Badgett over the weekend, according to speculation from our guy Adam Schefter. Some other injuries here. I'll get right to it game by game. Colts Commanders over there in London. Looks like they'll get Charvarius Ward back. That's not great news for Marcus Mariota, who will start. Chigakonkwo looks like he is going to play. He's been dealing with a hamstring. Sam Cosmi, probably their best offensive lineman, is not going to play, though. Packers and the Bucks, the Battle of the Bay. Nothing of note here other than Reuben Bain Jr. out of practice, and that could bode well, certainly.

0: 30, and the third most receptions per game, 7.7, to tight ends. More on Brenton Strange coming up later on in the program. And also, George Pickens, I think week two will be the week of George, basically, based on the schematics of it. A lot of single high safety looks, two high safeties, that's more of a CeeDee Lamb thing. So I am fully expecting a big game from George Pickens. So we'll go in on the touchdown prop at plus 170. We also have more on Mr. George Pickens on the other side. And then also, how about this? Darren Waller, unbelievable. Anytime touchdown at plus 255, you really can't ask for a better matchup. Detroit gives up the most targets, 38, receptions, 29, yards, 351, and touchdowns, 6 to tight end so far, along with the second highest target market share at 33.3%. It's also a good matchup based on coverages. Detroit uses cover 3 at the 6th highest rate. He averages a very strong 2.40 yards per route run against the coverage. I am expecting this to be a little bit of a shootout with 50-plus points expected. And speaking of that game and that potential shootout, let's go with Isaac Tesla at plus 475 on DK. We do have the second highest total on the board at 51.5. The Panthers just put both starting corners on IR this week. Detroit has a pretty fat implied total of 27 points, and my man is due. He's actually done a little bit better. He's kind of scratching and clawing back to respectability and back to Jared Goff's good graces, because he did not have a very good summer, but he's starting to make some plays here, so I do love that one as well. So I think we'll get two of these four. I feel pretty good about it. Probably the Brenton Strange at plus 270 on DK, and if I had to guess, I would guess once again Darren Waller. All he does is score touchdowns. He's a new Chris Carter. Anytime touchdown at plus 255 on DK. When we return on the other side, Josh Chevalier of Fantasy Points College Football will join us, and then I will pop out my official prop plays for week 4 in the NFL. But first, Fanatics Sports and Casino is the only sports book that rewards every bet. 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Our guy, Josh Chevalier, college football analyst over at fantasypoints.com, will join us. He's got action in Louisville at NC State tomorrow. He's got more action Miami at Clemson. Also looking forward to a play from Indiana at Rutgers. We also have, what else? We've got a dude with a badass name for the number 10 rank BYU club at TCU. We're also going to take a look at a prop that he likes out of Virginia at Florida State tomorrow at 3:30. We will also, of course, pop out my favorite props for week 4, along with a best bet at the end of the show. But hang for Josh Chevalier of Fantasy Points College Football next year on this Friday edition of Prop Points on VSiN.
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0: A Friday edition of Prop Points continues right now on VSiN, and we go to the progressive guest line, Josh Chevalier, college football analyst over at fantasypoints.com, on X at CFF Guys. Another winning week last week, Josh, at 3-2. And how close were you to even doing better than 3-2? And how are you?
13: Yeah, we were an injury away. Winston Watkins, Mario Craver from Texas A&M got hurt in the first half. Had like 31 yards, so I think you would have hit his prop at 59.5. So unfortunate, but injuries happen. Usually they don't happen to wide receivers, so glad to be taking more wide receivers this week, and hopefully we

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8: Welcome back. Final segment of this Friday edition of Prop Points here on VSiN. I have looked long and hard. I have scratched and clawed to find the best lines, the best odds, the best matchups, and the best plays. And I got 8 props I'm going to pop out right here, 7 of them, and a best bet. So I'm thinking 6-2 here at minimum. Let's start with one we actually went in on officially earlier in the week because it was too good to pass up, and that is Jameson Williams, over 50.5 receiving yards, minus 114 on FanDuel. I think it hasn't really moved much. He's a little bit of a slump, but I think he's going to snap out of it here. Obviously, they put both starting corners on IR, and this one looks like a potential shootout with 51.5 points expected. So even though it's not ideally schematically based on coverages, it is good. J-Mo ranks 9th in routes per game among 103 qualifiers at the position. He's yet to have the breakout game, but this week looks like there's an excellent chance that it does happen. Since the start of 2020,

0: 25, Williams has seen a 23.3% boost to his yards per route run against single high looks, which Carolina uses at a top five rate of 63.5. He also sees a 33.3% increase to his targets per route run against single high looks. Obviously, usually have a better chance of making a big play against single high. Last week, we're getting back to respectability. Caught all four of his targets, you know, because the hands have been a little suspect this summer. He had a season high 49 yards this week. And based on this matchup, I do believe he could get this prop on one catch. It might be a big air yard play, or it might just be a crosser where he just keeps on running into the end zone. So I do love that one there. James Cook. We've done very well with James Cook props on this program because it's kind of easy to predict. Minus 113 on DK, over 88.5 rushing yards. The Bills are 6.5 favorites last time I checked. James Cook has gone for 100-plus yards in 10 of their 15 wins dating back to last season, 66.6% of the time. And since the start of 2025, he ranks third best among all running backs in fantasy points per snap while leading. That's behind only Jahmyr Gibbs and Derrick Henry. It also looks like a pretty damn solid schematic matchup. New England gives up the 11th fewest adjusted yards before contact, but no Christian Barmore, by the way, which helps, and likely no Gonzalez, which can't hurt. But the Pats give up 4.83 yards per carry so far this year on man and gap runs, and 64% of Cook's runs this year are on those man gap runs. He had a couple of them last week where he just ran downhill and had big yardage. He is averaging 6.43 yards per carry on those man gap runs with a 57% success rate. And then also, you know, just stacking up all the positives here, the Patriots give up 2.60 yards after contact. That's the fourth most in the NFL. That certainly bodes well for his chances of popping off a long run. He also leads the NFL in explosive run rate. So don't be surprised if he rips off yet another long run. I'm a little surprised his total isn't higher. 88.5, extremely doable. Now, maybe Ray Davis gets a little bit more involved. I know he's like kind of sitting there this year like, hello, I'm here. Can I kind of carry the ball once in a while? But not before James Cook has his way with him and goes over 88.5. Next up, do love this one big time. Christian Watson over 65.5 receiving yards, minus 114 on DK. I've got a couple of really good reasons. The Packers are one of the top three most pass-happy teams by pass rate over expectation this year, plus 8%. The Bucs, thanks to their tough run defense, they rank as a top seven pass funnel. So Jordan Love should be chucking it around to, you know, stop the bleeding, get a win against the undrafted rookie free agent quarterback that the Tampa Bay Buccaneers are starting. They use cover three 50% of the time. That's top three. Watson sees a 14% boost to his targets per route run against cover three, but also fellow wideout Matthew Golden sees a 33% drop to his targets per route run against the shell, and the Bucs are also the second most blitz-happy team in football. Watson's target share grows from 19.4% to 25% against the blitz, while his yards per route run jumps up to 2.96. That is the sixth best among 78 qualifying pass catchers. So feel really good about it. Barring an injury, we should get here. Next up, I know I surprised our producer, Michael Cohen, but I did watch 2 weeks ago Jameis Winston just slinging it to Isaiah Likely over and over and over again. Last week it didn't happen because that was a bad weather game, but I like the situation here big time. Isaiah Likely over 39.5 receiving yards at minus 113 on DK. Arizona, they are a little stingy by the numbers in terms of what they're giving up to tight ends in terms of like the eighth fewest receptions per game, but they use the second highest rate of two high safeties, big time number here at 77% of the time, likely averages a very, very, very solid 1.92 yards per route run with a very good 0.35 targets per route run on 37 routes against the look this season. They also use cover four at the highest rate the past two seasons, 25.4, and likely sees a 21% boost to his targets per route run against the shell. Again, coming off a horrible game in week number three with just 2/13 receiving. He did get five targets, though. That was a 23% target share. Again, it was a bad weather game, but he's now run the last two games a very promising route on 85% of their snaps. And, oh, by the way, the Cardinals are a good bet to put up a fight and score points. So Jameis Winston may have to sling it 35-plus times in this one. Again, he loves throwing it to Likely, who leads the team in target percentage at 26.5 and targets per route run at 0.30. It's also worth noting that George Kittle got him for six grabs for 82 and two touchdowns last week. Next up, Luther Burden, another phenomenal matchup and line here at 45.5 receiving yards. Will go over -114 on DK. The Jets have been an underneath funnel dating back to last season, giving up the seventh most receiving yards on throws within 10 yards of the line of scrimmage and the fewest on the deep ball, which certainly bodes well for Luther Burden and a 7.2 ADOT. Also looks good for Khalif Raymond, but it's a better schematic matchup for Burden than Khalif Raymond. The Jets have also been a top five pass funnel in general. Both teams rank top 10 in pace in terms of plays per game, so he should be in a position to catch another five-plus balls. Looks like it's Tyson Badgett, and as soon as Tyson Badgett went into the game a couple of weeks ago, he was targeting Luther Burden on the regular. Next up, it is the week of George Pickens, over 67.5 receiving yards, -111 on DK. Cowboys lead the NFL in pass rate over expectation. The Texans rank, they're way up there in their use of two high looks. They use it at a top five rate. George Pickens crushes two high looks. He is averaging a 27.8% target share since the start of last season against the look. His targets per route run increases 65%. His yards per route run increases 125%, and the Texans have been beatable deep. They allow the seventh most receiving yards on throws traveling 20 yards down the field. Big-time George Pickens game this week. Next, we'll go Malik Washington over 3.5 receptions. This is all about the two high shelves. Washington ranks second on the team in the league behind only Jackson Smith and Jigba with a 34.2% target share against two high looks. He also does very well against the blitz, which, of course, the Vikings do a lot. Last order of business is our best bet for week four. Up next on VSiN, Jonathan Von Tobel and Money Moves, followed by Follow the Money with Mitch Moss and Paulie Howard. Then at 7, Matt Humans has plays from all 25 contestants in the Circa Friday Football Invitational. Plus, VSiN Pro subscribers get every pick emailed to them after the show, all right here on VSiN. Your best bet is, in fact, Brenton Strange, over 33.5 receiving yards at -114 on FanDuel. We all know the Bengals give up a boatload of production to tight ends. They are an underneath funnel. It bodes extremely well for Brenton Strange. He's second on the team with a 16% target share, 10 yards and in. Jacoby Myers should have his hands full with DJ Turner. It is a good schematic matchup as well against cover three and cover one. And, of course, the Bengals give up second most receiving yards, third most targets, and the third most receptions per game to tight ends. So it should be a big Brenton Strange game. Good luck with all the plays. We'll catch you Monday for another edition of Pop Points right here on VSiN.
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15: All right, it's a football Friday night in Las Vegas, week four of the Circa Friday Football Invitational. Derek Stevens is here writing down notes, and we have Omaha Steaks here as well, and a great guest list tonight. 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Derek Stevens, how you doing on a Friday night?
16: Pretty good. I was like, what is this one? This is a new one here, Matt. We got, what was it, the sausage.
15: So this is kielbasa, hash, and beef. We have sausage in this. We have eggs on top. It'd be perfect, as our producer says, for the early Sunday morning London game.
16: It would be. It was pretty tasty in the little couple scoops I had in the 2 minutes before we went on. So.
15: It was pretty good. How are things going with the Circa football contest? We got a lot to talk about here with our Friday night contest and the Average Joe, but everybody all week talks about Circa Survivor. And I know that I had a couple of sleepless nights this week trying to decide what to do with my entries.
16: Yeah, I mean, I think with what's happened in the

0: point favorite on the road. I find it hard to believe we're going to get anyone passionately taking this plus 3.5 on the Bucks when you don't know what you're getting without Baker.
1: I don't even know if you knew what you were getting with Baker. There are a lot of former Circus Survivor contestants who
0: that's true.
1: Of Baker Mayfield.
0: This
1: and the
0: is
1: Bucks.
0: A little different this year. That's yeah. right.
1: How about the Rams and the Eagles? And the Rams off a tough loss in Denver on Sunday night, an officiating fiasco, which we see too often in the NFL. This was one of the worst beats of the season last year when the Eagles blocked a field goal attempt and ran it back for a touchdown to win and cover. And Rams are weighing, what, 3.5 now?
0: Yeah, we're 3.5. The big move on the week, though, was the totals. Was, it opened at 46. Pretty steadily beat down. Yesterday down to 43.5. Today down to 42.5.
1: Have Devontae Smith for the Eagles is out. Puka Nacua is in for the Rams. Aaron Donald also out for the Rams. There's some injury news in that game. How about the Titans and Ravens? We talked about Baltimore being a big survivor pick, but the Ravens are back from Rio, and they lost their starting center and their backup center. And they are laying double digits.
0: Yeah, they're laying double digits without a center. Offensive line questionable here. But you're an 11.5-point favorite. I guess that just tells you how bad Cam Ward, how bad the Titans have played. My God. Yeah, Ravens 11.5, 42 and a hook.
1: Speaking of bad, the Dolphins are a dumpster fire, and they are on the road at Minnesota. I don't know how much offense you're going to get out of the Vikings, but they're double-digit favorites.
0: Double-digit favorites, and I would say from a Circus Survivor perspective, that is the going to be the number one play of the week.
1: Vikings
0: for
1: number
0: sure.
1: one, for sure.
0: Interesting. Hey, I want to go to this graphic. Does something change here? I have it on my sheet here. We have Vikings at 10.5. Yeah, no, we're at 10.5.
1: 10.5 and 38.5, it looks like, right?
0: Yes, yep, 10.5, 38.5, correct.
1: All right, let's get through a few more games here. We got Broncos-Niners on Sunday afternoon in San Francisco. 2.5 still?
0: Yep, 2.5, 2.5 minus 15 and 48.
1: Chiefs and Raiders, the 3-0 Raiders, home dogs. Do you believe in the Raiders?
0: I don't know why you don't. I think there's something about this Raiders team. Now, obviously, this is a step up in class.
1: Big step up
0: in week four, mm-hmm. but they are playing at home. And I think we've seen over the years, the Raiders have played the Chiefs tough, home and at Arrowhead. It's going to be a heck of a game. It's going to be 2-3-0 teams. It's going to be fun.
1: Chiefs weighing 4.5 here in Vegas. Chargers and Seahawks, that number is 7 in Seattle. I don't think you're going to 7.5 there, right?
0: We're at 7 minus 15. I hope we don't.
1: Okay. All right, this is a big game for you Sunday night. Can the Lions get to 3-1? I saw a 4 on this game last night on the board, but you were not a 4.
0: We're
1: in Carolina.
0: We were 3.5 yesterday, still 3.5, minus 115, have not gone to a 4. Total is 51.
1: Last week you cautioned Survivor contestants about the Lions, and they had to sweat that one out, but the Lions did get the job done. How confident are you in the Lions on the road to Carolina?
0: I feel a little better about tomorrow. Yeah, I like the Lions on the road tomorrow.
1: Monday night, Falcons-Saints. This is going to be the Hurricane Katrina game from 20 years ago. And what do you got for the Saints here?
0: 2.5. Just a flat 2.5. Total of 48 in this NFC South matchup.
1: Anything else going on down at Circa or downtown this weekend?
0: My God, there's about 15 concerts in town all over the place. And we got Chiefs Kingdom coming in. We got a Black Hole party and Chiefs Kingdom party on Fremont Street at the same time. That'll be interesting.
1: That could be wild. All right, Paul Stone is on deck. Later in the show, Alex White, Tony George, Carl Second, Jeff Whitelaw, that's Derek Stevens, Circa Resort and Casino. Come on down for a football weekend. 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
1: 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Paul Stone, professional handicapper out of Texas, a UT Austin graduate, proud representative of the Longhorns, and a two-time champion, back-to-back in the Circa College Hoops Challenge, and we have the trophy sitting right in front of you. Congratulations.
13: Well, thank you. I tell you, I've won this college invitational twice now and kind of falling behind the pack in this Friday night football invitational, so I need to have a good weekend here and right. Be competitive, at least not be the first one cut from the 25-person
1: Nobody
13: field
1: wants
13: there.
1: To be the first one cut. Nobody wants to finish last. You don't want to get bovied. Anyway, the...

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3: Coming up on Monday's episode of Money Moves, it's Monday Night Football, a banger in the NFC South. Falcons, Saints, can Michael Penix keep it up and deliver the Falcons a win on the road? 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
6: You know, man, I consume. 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When it's my turn to cook.
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6: When it's my turn to cook, it's usually either walk inside and pick up or go through the drive-thru. So that's my cooking.
5: Yeah, you're a big Whataburger fan in Texas.
6: You know, I like Whataburger. I like their breakfast menu, too. I mean, they got good pancakes. I love the taquitos. So, yeah, Whataburger guy.
5: This is ideal for breakfast right here. If you're going to get up early for the Colts and the Commanders on Sunday morning, fire up your Omaha Steaks, kielbasa, hash, and beef with eggs on top. Kind of looks like Loco Moco, but it's Omaha Steak style. Jason Lattis, the VSiN.com engineer, sends me the consensus picks. Here on a Friday night, the top plays in the NFL, Patriots +7, Texans -3, Cardinals -2.5. Those are the most popular NFL plays in the contest this week. And on the college side, Mississippi State +6, Florida, Missouri over 57.5, and tonight, Northwestern +3 against Penn State. Way down the list, I'll say the number six

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10: Kiss him goodbye, the 10, the 5, touchdown, 56-yard run to daylight.
11: Turns on the Jets up the left sideline, inside the 10, inside the 5, and a touchdown. He slides and swims through the back of the end zone in celebration.
10: Down the sideline, he could go, 25-20, he's gone, touchdown.
9: Now, here are your hosts, Amber Theo Harris and Michael Fabiano.
12: Welcome in, everybody. We are almost a quarter of the way through the NFL season. Amber Theo Harris, Michael Fabiano, so excited to be here with you talking a little fantasy football in week four. And Fabs, the running back position took a major hit last week. Devon Achane, he's out for the season. Travis Etienne Jr., anything that sounds like an Achane is gone right now. He's on injured reserve. And Breece Hall is week to week. I mean, what are some of the pivots that fantasy managers should make this week?
13: Any pivot you make is not going to be as good as what you had. I am in a league with a bunch of my WWE buddies, and I have both Achanes. So, I mean, I got a double whammy last week. So I'll give managers out there some options. Obviously, you're looking to each roster to their backups. So in Miami, last week it was Ollie Gordon because Jalen Wright was out. Well, Jalen Wright is back this week. And if you look at Miami's depth chart, he's the RB1. Regardless, this is going to be a committee this week. So you go from featured back with Achane to a likely committee in Miami, but sometimes when you're desperate, you have to play guys who are, let's just say, not exactly drawing a lot of confidence. New Orleans, Alvin Kamara back in the spotlight. No Achane in the bayou. So Kamara is going to be the lead back for the Saints. Kendre Miller is going to play a role as well. Both players should be added off the waiver wire where available. I don't love Kamara's matchup this week. We're going to get into that. But sometimes in fantasy, you just

0: need a warm body who's going to get some touches. And then with the Jets, I know, listen, it is what it is. When you look at Breece Hall, who had played very well, he's got the best replacement, and that's Braylon Allen. Now, Isaiah Davis will see some work as well, but Braylon Allen's going to be the guy that you want. We'll talk about him a little bit later on in the program in that matchup against Chicago. So Allen is definitely startable. Kamara is a flex starter. And to be quite honest with you, if I gave you a guess in terms of which Dolphins running back that I would prefer, it would probably be Wright, but it's going to be a committee regardless. Now, if those players are not available to you, what do I always say? If you're not trading, you're not trying. So go out there and try and buy low on players, okay? Chase Brown has not had a good start to the season. You could potentially buy low on him. In that league that I mentioned, I had depth at wide receiver. I ended up trading Christian Watson for Kyren Williams. Did I really want to do that? No. But if I didn't, my running backs were going to be a disaster this week, and maybe for the rest of the year, depending on when Travis Etienne comes back. And he's on injured reserve, so he's going to be out at least four games. So you have to sometimes make moves like that. There's some other moves that you can make that are maybe a little bit more risky, but no risk it, no biscuit. I don't know when or if Josh Jacobs is coming back. That means you can buy very low on him right now and take a chance. Zach Charbonnet returned to practice this week. Jadarian Price did not separate himself from everyone in that backfield in the first 3 weeks. Charbonnet could end up being the starter for the Seahawks once he comes back. So that's another player that you can go out and potentially grab off the waiver wire. In most competitive leagues, he's gone, Amber. But you could potentially make a trade for him on a buy low. If those options aren't going to be available to you, grab players who are on the waiver wire who are handcuffs. Brian Robinson Jr., Tyler Algier, Emmett Johnson, players like that, Mike Washington. So in case somebody gets hurt, maybe you have a backup plan where you suddenly have a starting running back. I know it's not the best case scenario when you lose running backs and running backs a thin position, but these are the best methods to try and alleviate some of the pain. And I know I can't alleviate all of it, but obviously when you lose a running back like an Achan, like an Achan, and that's two, or a Breece Hall.
1: One is French. One is Achan, and one is Achan, just so people right. know. But us Americans, you know, we dumb everything down.
0: Either way, it's going to be tough. Hopefully you can make some of these pivots.
1: Yeah, I definitely like Mike Washington, by the way, just watching Ashton Jeanty up close, being close to that Raiders organization and seeing him not 100% and not being able to plant that ankle makes me think Mike Washington's value, you know, it's worth looking into. It's a good suggestion on that one, Fabs. Up next, Stardom Sit'em. We'll make sure your lineup is all set for Sunday. 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
5: Second and goal from the one. Doesn't look like the tush-push as Shuck is under center. Play action. Shuck throws to the end zone, and that is going to be caught for the touchdown. Jawan Johnson, his second touchdown of the game. His first from 3 yards, that from 1 yard. He was just waiting. Just please get here, ball. It was just a pass that Shuck had to get rid of, mocking it up, and Jawan waiting for it.
1: That was Mike Haas, WWL Radio, the flagship station for the New Orleans Saints, with the call. Welcome back to NFL Fantasy Forecast on Westwood One, along with Sports Illustrated senior fantasy analyst Michael Fabiano. I'm Amber Theo Harris. All right, Fabs, time for a little Week 4 stardom sit-ums, and in honor of Juwan Johnson, let's start with the tight ends. Are you starting Juwan Johnson against the Falcons on Monday Night Football?
0: Absolutely. He's been fantastic, Amber. I mean, 23 points last week. Had a couple of touchdowns. He's averaging over 16 points per game. He has a great rapport with Tyler Shuck. I mean, this is a very good start. He's been extremely underrated in fantasy. I'm also going to start Travis Kelce. You know, it always feels weird for me to say start Travis Kelce because for so many years it was obvious. But Kelce was barely drafted to be a tight end one this year. I guess it's amazing what marrying a pop star will do to your stats, right? I mean, he's been fantastic over the first 3 weeks. Start him against the Raiders this weekend. In a very important game with a Raiders team that's 3-0. Hello. And then Kenyon Sadiq. Last week, he blew up. He had a touchdown, almost 26 fantasy points. This week, no A.D. Mitchell. Mason Taylor has also already been ruled out. So Sadiq is a very strong play against the Bears. He's going to get a lot of targets in this game. So start Kenyon Sadiq. Hopefully, you were able to pick him up off the waiver wire this week.
1: All right. Who are the tight ends that we need to sit?
0: Now, these are three players that I am suggesting that you temper expectations for. These aren't necessarily hard and fast sits. But Dalton Kincaid last week had a stinker. It was his first stinker of the year. But the Patriots' defense has been very tough against tight ends. In fact, no team has allowed fewer fantasy points to tight ends, and only 17% of opposing targets have gone to tight ends against New England. Now, their defense is a little bit banged up, so keep that in mind. But on Sunday, Kincaid is probably, to me, more of a low tight end one rather than a high-end tight end, which he's been over the first 3 weeks. Colson Loveland, another player. You drafted him to be a stud. He has not been a stud. He was inches away from having a good game last Monday night. It didn't happen. He has only scored 8.4 fantasy points this season. He's got the Jets this week. In two of their three games, they held Sam Laporta and Tucker Kraft to fewer than 7.5 fantasy points. Keep that in mind. And then Isaiah Likely against the Cardinals. Amber, this matchup is actually awesome. It's really good. But Jameis Winston has been brutal. In the two games where he's basically been the starter, his completion percentage over expectation is negative 12.1%. I mean, it's awful. So I am really concerned for all of the Giants pass catchers this week.
1: All right, Fabs, let's move over to the quarterbacks in Week 4. You going with Tyler Shuck against the Falcons?
0: Yeah, no question about that. He is a must-start unless you have Lamar Jackson, Josh Allen, you know, maybe a Patrick Mahomes. He's been fantastic. 20-plus points in 6 of his last 11 games, and he scored at least 17.4 in 10 of his last 11. He's been great. Could be a high-scoring game on Monday night. Start him against Atlanta. And then the two quarterbacks going on Sunday night, Jared Goff against the Panthers and Bryce Young against the Lions, both very good plays. Look at the numbers for Goff. Last week, over 19 fantasy points. We told you to play him. He's playing Carolina this week. They're down 2 of their starting cornerbacks, and this is going to be a fantastic matchup for many of the Lions. And on the flip side, the Lions' defense has been terrible this year. Their defense has allowed at least 23 points to every quarterback they have faced, and they allowed Geno Smith to beat them for 26 points last week. By the way, he was one of my streamers. So start Bryce Young and start Jared Goff.
1: Okay, who do we sit, though? I know who you're going to say.
0: Three big names. I can't tell you that, oh, well, Drake May is playing the Bills this week, so start him. No. Justin Herbert played the Bills last week, and their defense has been bad against quarterbacks and receivers, and he did nothing. I can't play Drake May right now. I just can't. The Patriots are averaging 12 points a game. It's the lowest point-per-game average in the entire league. Justin Herbert

0: playing against Seattle this week. You think they're going to be a little salty after losing to the Commanders on the road? Home game for Seattle. I'm sitting Justin Herbert. Awful matchup. And then I'd beware Bo Nix. I know he had a good game last week against the Rams, but the Niners defense has allowed the third fewest fantasy points per dropback, and enemy quarterbacks have scored the eighth fewest points against them so far this season. So beware Bo Nix.
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9: To receiver right, Wilson single back, gets a play action fake. Brissett tossing to Love, short right, he's in for a touchdown, Cardinals. Brissett to Love, touchdown, Arizona. It's 23-19. The Cardinals are right back in this thing. 13:06 to play, fourth quarter.
1: 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I'm Amber Theo Harris. Fabs, we are continuing the Stardom Sit-ems for Week 4, and let's start out with the running backs. Jeremiah Love taking on the Giants. You're starting them, right?
0: Yeah, I mean, this might be low-hanging fruit. This is sort of validation for people because over the last few weeks, Love has not been a great start. And then last week, we started to see a guy who is going to be a featured back, right? In week one and week two, there was a lot of Tyler Algier, and the numbers weren't there for Jeremiah Love. Last week, he had a 40% touch share. He scored almost 22 fantasy points. I think it's going to be the same sort of situation this week where the touch share is going to be really high. He's got the Giants this week. They gave up over 24 points to Javonte Williams earlier in the season. So start Jeremiah Love and start Chuba Hubbard. Every week, Hubbard has been a guy that I am starting. And when you look at the touch share, it has gone up since Jonathan Brooks went out with his injury. And the matchup, again, against the Lions, this is going to be a high-scoring game. It's one of the highest totals of the entire week. There are not many Panthers or Lions that I am not playing this week. Start Chuba Hubbard. And then I'm starting Bucky Irving. And Bucky's numbers have not been great in the last 2 weeks. In fact, his numbers, Amber, have dropped in 3 straight weeks. But here's the good news. He's seeing a 42% touch share, even with Kenneth Gainwell on the roster, so that really hasn't hurt his touches at all. And you also have to look at the situation. The Buccaneers are starting Jalen Daniels. He is a undrafted rookie free agent out of Kansas. And the matchup is pretty good, too. The Packers have struggled against running backs. So I'm starting Bucky Irving as an RB2 this week.
1: All right, who are you sitting at running back?
0: I mentioned Javonte Williams. And I'm not telling you guys that you have to sit Javonte Williams. But look at this matchup against the Houston Texans. They have held Jonathan Taylor, James Cook, and Chase Brown all to fewer than 11.3 fantasy points. Taylor only beat him for 9 points.

0: Their defense has been really good against running backs. They've allowed the fewest expected points added to the position, so Williams may put up a bit of a stinker this week in that Battle of Texas. I also don't love Omarion Hampton, and he was another player you drafted to be a starter. Last week, we started to see his touches decline. There was more Keaton Mitchell. There was even some Kamani Vidal. And when you look at the Seahawks, again, they're going to be a salty team who lost last week. They gave up 2.9 yards per rush to running backs, the fourth fewest fantasy points per touch. Hampton is a massive risk. And I talked about Alvin Kamara in the opening segment, and I know a lot of people have to play him. Amber, I have to play him. But the matchup on paper is not great against Atlanta, so keep that in mind. He is a risk-reward flex, and I also wonder how much of that workload he's going to lose to Kendre Miller. So if you start Kamara, don't have high expectations.
1: All right, let's go to the wide receivers now, Fabs. Week four, who are you starting at the wideout position?
0: Panthers, Lions, jump on board. I'm starting Tet McMillan. I get it. The numbers this year have not been great in two of the first three.
1: No.
0: He is going to smash on
1: okay,
0: Sunday night.
1: Great.
0: I'm telling you
1: that
0: right now.
1: I've been waiting for that. Sorry.
0: He will have a massive game. No team in the league has given up more fantasy points to perimeter receivers than the Detroit Lions. I'm also going to start Michael Wilson. Marvin Harrison Jr. at this point is not even rosterable in a 10 or 12 team league. He has just disappeared from the Arizona Cardinals passing game. Whereas Wilson had 17 targets last week. He's got a good matchup this week against producer Dan's Giants. They have struggled against perimeter receivers this season. And I also like Jordan Addison. Remember, no Justin Jefferson this week. He's going to be out with the ankle injury. Last week, without J.J., Addison had 9 targets, 90 yards, and a touchdown. Start him against Miami.
1: All right, Fabs, who are the wide receivers we got to sit this week?
0: And this one breaks my heart because I love Emeka Abuka. I really do. But again, Jalen Daniels is starting this game. Baker Mayfield is out. I don't know how many Buccaneers I can trust this week in the passing game. In fact, I probably can't trust anyone. So with the matchup and with this game being started by, again, an undrafted rookie free agent quarterback, I am going to fade Emeka Abuka, who has been a disappointment so far this year. I'd also be wary Jalen Waddle. He has been so just unbelievably difficult to predict. In week one, 1.2 points. In week two, boom, 21.8. Week three, 6.4 points. He's got the Niners this week. They've held all but one wide receiver they faced to 14.7 or fewer fantasy points after 3 weeks. And then this one here I'm on the fence about is Jameson Williams. He has been brutal over the first 3 weeks. But again, the Carolina Panthers have both J.C. Horn and Mike Jackson, their two starting corners, on injured reserve. So that makes me want to fade Williams less. But the bottom line here is that he has been very unproductive and inconsistent from a fantasy perspective. So if you can fade Williams, if you have depth at the wide receiver position, I certainly would be thinking about that.
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1: Welcome back to NFL Fantasy Forecast on Westwood One, along with Sports Illustrated senior fantasy analyst Michael Fabiano. I'm Amber Theo Harris. That's time to give them a little streaming options here. Everybody's always looking for somebody they could just kind of pick up for the week. What do you have here in week four?
0: We talked about Braylon Allen a little bit earlier on in the show. I'm starting him this week against the Bears based on the volume. How about Aaron Jones Sr.? In the last two games, he's seen a 58% touch share. I mean, that is massive. No Jordan Mason. The Dolphins have allowed the third most points to running backs this season. So Aaron Jones is a very good play as an RB2. And moving on to the wide receivers, Devon Vaileh playing on Monday night against the Atlanta Falcons. Vaileh is averaging right around 13 points per game, which is pretty good, right? Atlanta's defense has allowed wideouts to account for nearly 74% of all the receiving fantasy points scored against them after 3 weeks. I know that's a mouthful, but what I mean is Atlanta's really bad against receivers. Start Devon Vaileh, and the toll in that game is also very high. And how about Dontavian Wicks? Devonta Smith is banged up. He's dealing with a hamstring injury, which means that Wicks could see a lot of targets this week against the Rams. Aaron Donald's out this week. We know Myles Garrett is also going to be out as well. So that's a benefit for the Eagles' offense. So I'm starting Dontavian Wicks where I need him. And also remember, no Dallas Goedert. So Wicks could see a lot of targets in that game. And then finally, Darren Waller, the old guy, right? I mean, last week he proved he didn't need to be a touchdown-dependent player in fantasy. He had double-digit points without scoring. Listen to this stat, Amber. This year, the Detroit Lions have allowed five tight ends to score 13 or more points against them this year. They've only played in three games, and they've let five tight ends beat them for over 13 points. So Darren Waller is a really good streamer.
1: Yeah. Even pick the second tight end that's in 12 personnel against the Lions at this point, because that's what that tells us.
0: No doubt.
1: All right, coming up next, Fab's final thoughts. 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
1: We thought would be our starters. So at what point do fantasy managers just make the switch?
0: And I think that time is now. Look at my rankings over at Sports Illustrated.

0: I've had Drake May as a sit-em every single week so far. Drake May was the QB2 last year. This week, I have him as the QB16. Bryce Young has been better. He's got a great matchup this week. You play Bryce Young over Drake May. You know, at the running back position, I've talked about Braylon Allen. He's my RB19 this week. I'm playing him over a guy like Omarion Hampton, who's losing touches and has a bad matchup on the road against Seattle. Wide receivers, we talked about Zontavian Wicks. He's the wide receiver 33 for me this week, which means that he's a flex starter. I am starting him ahead of a guy like Emeka Ebuka, who is dealing with a quarterback situation that is maybe the ugliest in the league right now. And then at the tight end spot, we talked about Darren Waller and how the Lions have just given it up to tight ends over the first 3 weeks. Darren Waller was not drafted in a lot of leagues, but now if you pick him up, I would play him over a guy like, say, Kyle Pitts. Now, one of the biggest examples of having to separate name from stats, have you seen Khalif Raymond's stats so far this season? Khalif Raymond came into this week as the wide receiver 12. There's 11 wide receivers in the league who have had more fantasy points after 3 weeks than Khalif Raymond. I didn't have that on my bingo card. But now, when you're looking at wide receivers who are struggling, again, Emeka Ebuka is the first guy that comes to mind. Roma Dunze. Khalif Raymond should now be ranked ahead of Roma Dunze and rostered ahead of Roma Dunze. It's a crazy world we're living in. It's the upside-down world. Is that what they call it in Stranger Things? And again, you have to really separate stats from big names at this point.
1: 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A reminder to join us Sunday morning from London at 9:15 a.m. Eastern when the Colts play the Commanders at Tottenham Hotspur Stadium. Then on Sunday night, the Panthers host the Lions. Scott Graham kicks it off with scores and highlights from around the league on NFL Sunday at 7:30 p.m. Eastern. Finally, on Monday night, the Falcons visit the Saints. Jamie Erdahl and Doug Peterson host the pregame show at 7 o'clock Eastern. 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Coordinated producers, Brian Finkelstein and Aaron Cummings. Executive producer, Mike Eby. The Senior Vice President of Sports for Cumulus Media and Westwood One is Bruce Gilbert. Now for Michael Fabiano, I'm Amber Theo Harris. Thanks for joining us. 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

0: This is NFL Preview on Westwood One. A comprehensive look at this week's action in the National Football League. Now, here are your hosts, Scott Graham and Ross Tucker.
1: Welcome to the month of October in the NFL. This may not have been the season you were expecting so far. From Westwood One, this is NFL Preview. Hi, everybody, along with former NFL offensive lineman Ross Tucker, Scott Graham, getting you set for week number four in the National Football League. Am I right, Ross? Is this a little bit different than we were expecting?
2: Yes, I think it's a lot a bit different than what we were expecting. If you look at some of the 3-0 teams like the Las Vegas Raiders and the Minnesota Vikings, and certainly some of the 0-3 teams like the L.A. Chargers and Houston Texans, but this is the way the NFL is, and hard to believe we're already in October, man. I mean, we're already 1 month in.
1: So we started out with Sunday Night Football here on the program, and our Westwood One broadcast will emanate from Carolina, where the Panthers take on the Detroit Lions. Lions come in 2-1. Panthers are 1-2. Lions are 14-5 in primetime under Dan Campbell, but they've lost their last three road primetime games. This looks like it might be a shootout.
2: It's absolutely going to be a shootout. The Lions have struggled defensively all season so far. They're starting safeties, Kirby Joseph, Brian Branch, still on IR. And for Carolina, both of their corners went down in the loss last Sunday in Cleveland, J.C. Horn and Michael Jackson. So we already know the Lions score 30 points a game. That's going up against teams with healthy corners. Carolina won't have either one of theirs. It was not quite as good of a performance by Bryce Young in Cleveland as he had done weeks one and week two, but this certainly feels like a game 35-33, 34-31. It should be a really, really fun one on Sunday night. The Panthers don't get a lot of primetime games, certainly not a lot of home primetime games. Should be a good one.
1: Ross, you get to spend another Sunday in Buffalo. The Bills and

0: of their loss to the Jaguars, 35-6, they were almost unrecognizable. That's about as bad as I've ever seen a Mike Vrabel team play, which is why I am fully expecting them to bounce back in this one. They have to. They don't really have a choice. Meanwhile, for the Bills, -4 turnover ratio, and still they were able to win against the Chargers. That's usually the sign you got a pretty darn good team.
1: If you like international games on Sunday mornings, get ready because we have 6 of the next 7 weeks, including 3 in a row in London starting this weekend. The Washington Commanders at 1-2, the Indianapolis Colts at 1-2.
0: And both of these teams, to your point, Scott, coming off of huge wins. They desperately needed it. Big difference between 1-2 and 0-3. The Colts able to get it done against their division rival Texans. They played much better on the defensive side of the ball. And how about Marcus Mariota and the Commanders? It's not like they were moving the ball that great, but they made enough plays to beat the defending Super Bowl champion Seahawks and end that winning streak. One of these teams is going to fly back from London feeling a lot better about themselves at 2-2.
1: Ross, you were there as Week 4 got underway in Cleveland. An electric atmosphere, a back-and-forth game that came down to a late Cleveland field goal and a Browns defensive stand to put it away.
2: 10 seconds remain in the game. Rodgers gets the snap, rolling out to his right. Rodgers looking, stops his feet, loads up, takes a shot, deep down the field, got a man there. It is intercepted. It is picked off by Grant Delpit, and that'll do it. The Browns are going to win the game, and Cleveland will go to 3-1.
1: Ryan Ratke with the call here on Westwood One as the Browns beat the Pittsburgh Steelers 27-24. That means that Cleveland is now a 3-1 team. The Pittsburgh Steelers fall to 2-2. Coming up, who's going to leave Week 4 in first place in the AFC West? This is NFL Preview.
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1: 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We continue getting you ready for Week 4. I'm not sure anybody had two 3-0 teams meeting at Allegiant Stadium this week when Kansas City takes on the Las Vegas Raiders. Here's one that I never would have believed. Patrick Mahomes has never faced a team that's 3-0 or better.
0: What?
1: Ever.
0: How is that possible?
1: I don't know.
0: I might have to AI fact check you on that one.
1: All right.
0: I will say this. Who would have thought it'd be the Raiders this year would be the 3-0 team?

0: both of these teams lost double-digit games last year. So for them to both get off to 3-0 starts is super impressive. You know, the Raiders have done it a couple times on the road. You know, being able to do it at the Saints, that's probably their most impressive win in my mind. And the Chiefs kind of just keep rolling along with Patrick Mahomes playing about as well as he has from the pocket in years. I mean, he really looks comfortable again from the pocket. Maybe it's because he's just staying there longer or wants to trust it more because he's coming off the knee injury. I don't know, but they're making some sweet music in the pocket there, him throwing it to Travis Kelce and the other guys. Meanwhile, for the Raiders, what a story. I mean, just what a story. Kirk Cousins, multiple touchdown passes every game, clearly very comfortable in Clint Kubiak's scheme. And, you know, Brock Bowers helped quite a bit on Sunday, getting him in the lineup. Man, he is the most dynamic tight end in the NFL. The Raiders hosting a matchup of unbeatens, the marquee game on CBS, very, very cool.
1: Broncos had a big comeback win against the Rams on Sunday night. Now they go to San Francisco to take on a Niners team that is 3-0. It's the fourth time they've been that under Kyle Shanahan. If they get to 4-0, each time they've made the Super Bowl.
0: Well, they got a chance. You know, unfortunately for them, they're just continuing to get banged up. Nick Bosa last week in practice. You know, now Mike Evans got hurt in the victory over the Cardinals. This just kind of seems like the way the Niners are going to have to go about it. Meanwhile, for the Broncos, they just can't get off to a good start. You know, it's super impressive, actually, that they're 2-1 coming from behind by double-digit deficits against the Jaguars and the Rams. I think those are two of the top five or six teams in the NFL. At least I have them there in the Ross Tucker Podcast Power Rankings, and the Broncos have been able to come from behind down double digits. I don't know that you want to be in the business of doing that, though, every week.
1: The Chargers are 0-3, and if that is shocking enough to Chargers fans, the rest of the schedule after this week at Seattle includes games against Denver, Kansas City, the Rams, Houston, and Baltimore. This is not going to get any easier. Seattle coming off their first loss of the season last week in Washington.
0: What a golden opportunity that the Chargers missed on Sunday. I mean, five takeaways, you're plus four in the turnover differential in a game, and you're not able to win. That's a brutal loss for the Chargers. Meanwhile, the Seahawks have just been so, so consistent under their head coach, Mike McDonald. And I thought Darnold really did some good things to Smith and Jigba last week. I fully expect the Seahawks to bounce back. And to your point about the schedule for the Chargers, yet another really, really tough game for L.A.
1: Coming up, can the Eagles continue their dominance of the Rams and send the preseason favorites to a 1-3 start? This is NFL Preview.
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1: We continue along on NFL preview for Week 4 in the National Football League. Lincoln Financial Field will be the place for the Eagles and the Rams. Seems like it happens a lot. Well, they've met four times in the last three seasons. Philly has won all four of those games. Eagles are coming off a really poor performance on Monday Night Football. And on Sunday Night Football, the Rams let one get away in Denver.
2: And that's why I feel like this is an especially tough spot for the Eagles. I mean, it's a short week. Thankfully, at least for them, they are playing at home. But it's just hard for me to picture this Rams team being 1-3 after the first four games. I'm willing to more or less throw away the Australia game. They were dominant against the Giants, and really they controlled most of the action against the Broncos. The pick six from Stafford to Hufanga was obviously the biggest difference in the game. It's been talked about a lot in terms of the pass interference penalty late, but I'm expecting the Rams to come in here and play really well. I think the Eagles have a bunch of things going against them, one of which is it's hard to imagine the Rams 1-3. The other one is hard to imagine the Eagles, you know, beating the Rams five straight times. They beat them four straight times. And then the biggest thing is the Eagles just really haven't played all that well so far. They looked really bad Monday night, to your point. I think they'll bounce back and play better. I'm just not sure it'll be enough against Matthew Stafford and the Rams, especially with Puka Nacua being poised to make his return.
1: Cardinals and the Giants have the two worst records in the NFC over the last decade. They get together at MetLife Stadium. Arizona's 1-2. The Giants are 2-1. And if John Harbaugh can get his team to 3-1 the way Jameis Winston is playing at quarterback right now, that's a heck of an accomplishment for a first season.
2: It would be incredible. You know, the Cardinals, they've been able to put up a decent amount of points in some of their games and move the football with Brissett throwing it to McBride and Michael Wilson and what Jeremiah Love has done. That trio, along with Brissett, more or less gives the Cardinals a puncher's chance in every game they played. Meanwhile, for the Giants, you know, they're really led by their defense as much as anything. We saw that last week against Tennessee, where they didn't even score a touchdown, and they still won the game. The issue is their defense is just getting thinner and thinner. Now they lose Brian Burns, who I think is their best defensive player. He's done for the year with a torn ACL and meniscus damage. So you wonder if the Giants can continue to take on all this water in terms of these injuries and still be able to win. This feels like a major swing game for both these teams. If the Giants get the 3-1, that's huge. If the Cardinals could even just get to 2-2 and be .500 after four games, I think they'd be feeling pretty good about that.
1: If you look at the numbers early in the season, they can't look a whole lot worse for the Green Bay Packers, and now they go to Tampa Bay to take on the Bucs, who, with Baker Mayfield out, looks like they might be starting the first Kansas alum at quarterback in the NFL since 1987. That would be Jalen Daniels.
2: Isn't it remarkable? And by the way, Scott did say Jalen Daniels, not Jaden Daniels. Jaden Daniels does, in fact, still play for Washington. It's year three. It's just a wild thing because 6 months ago, not a single person would have predicted that in week four, Jalen Daniels would be starting an NFL game. Nobody would have even thought necessarily he'd be on a team as an undrafted rookie free agent. The Bucs liked him. They made him the number two. They're going to see what he can do against the Packers team that's really reeling. They lost Jaden Reed for the season. They signed three veteran offensive linemen this week. It's just a mess up in Green Bay.
1: It's the battle for Texas at NRG Stadium, but the Cowboys and the Texans, Russ, they've got a combined record of 1-5.
2: Yeah, not the start that they were looking for in Texas for either one of these teams. And it's been like heartbreak losses for both of them every time they've lost. You've got the Texans' stellar defense going against that high-flying Cowboys offense. The problem is Texans really don't move the ball all that well or put points up, and the Cowboys' defense isn't very good. If you could combine the two Texas teams into one team, man, you would have a heck of a squad. That's not how it works. And, you know, there's a rivalry between these cities. This will be a hotly contested game. Really looking forward to it. Feels like another swing game here. There's a bunch of them in week four.
1: Coming up, it's a battle between former number one picks in Cincinnati. 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
1: 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We continue our preview of week four, and I take you back for this ball game that's being played in Cincinnati this week to the national title game in 2020 when Joe Burrow and Trevor Lawrence faced off. Well, they're going to face off again with the Bengals hosting the Jags, both teams at 2-1. And this is a really, really interesting and actually pretty big game in terms of the AFC here in week four.
2: Massive game. I fully anticipate both of these teams making the playoffs, and I believe that they are both legitimate Super Bowl contenders. Watching the Jaguars against the Patriots, second time this year, I saw one team so utterly dominate the other team that it looked like it was college or maybe even high school. Both times it was the Jags. It was the Jags against the Browns week one. It was the Jags against the Patriots week three. Super impressed with that team, really on both sides of the ball. Conversely, the Bengals coming off a tough loss in Pittsburgh, a game that quite frankly, if it weren't for two major, major miscues on special teams, the Bengals still would have won that game, even though they had dropped coverages and the Steelers had a bunch of big plays against them. I still really like this Bengals team. This feels like a game with a decent amount of points, back and forth, the last team with the ball wins kind of game.
1: The Baltimore Ravens host the Tennessee Titans this week at M&T Bank Stadium. That means that Derrick Henry gets his first opportunity to go up against the team that he played for eight seasons. He's their all-time touchdown leader in terms of rushing touchdowns, second leading rusher in Titans history, and with an 0-3 Titans team coming in, this isn't going to look good for the road team.
2: It's kind of hard to believe that he hasn't played against the Titans yet in Baltimore, but obviously that is the case, and Derrick Henry is like a medical marvel to me. I mean, the fact that he's still doing this at this age, at that size, with the amount of punishment he's taken, it's truly incredible. And there's still some Titans players that were there when he was there. Jeffrey Simmons, one of them. They are fully well aware of what Derrick Henry with a full head of steam is like. The Titans just have

0: to figure out a way to score some points. I mean, Brian Daboll's the OC. He's trying to work with Cam Ward. They move the ball at times. They just cannot get enough points on the board to give their team a better chance to win these games.
1: New York Jets haven't won a game against the Bears in Chicago since Bill Parcells was the head coach and Glenn Foley was their quarterback back in 1997. Of course, they don't play them that often, but Bears are coming off a big win over the Eagles, a dominating win in the second half of that game. You and I were texting back and forth during it, and Chicago got it done despite the fact they didn't have their quarterback.
0: No, but the guy they did have, Case Keenum, played lights out. I could hardly be more impressed by a guy that, let's be honest, probably thought he'd never play in another game. You know, as the third-string quarterback in Chicago, who would have thought he'd be starting Monday night and then lighting up the Eagles the way he did? Now the Jets come to town off of back-to-back really heartbreaking losses. The good news for the Jets is Geno Smith is playing really good football. And if he plays in this game like he played against Detroit last week, they absolutely have a chance to pull off this upset.
1: Minnesota Vikings, they have the second fewest total yards of any team to start 3-0 since 1970. The defense has been winning it for them. They have the Dolphins coming to town this week, a team that has not led in a game yet this year, Ross.
0: I think I saw where the Vikings have the most punts in the NFL so far. You wouldn't think that would lead to being undefeated, but their defense has been that good, and I guess a punt is better than an interception or fumble in terms of keeping you in the game, which is what I think the Dolphins will do. I think the Dolphins will be able to stay in this game. You know, they have a lot of familiarity with Brian Flores and that defense with so many of their guys coming over from Green Bay, including Malik Willis. This is a sneaky game in the sense I think it's going to be closer than people realize.
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1: 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If it's Monday Night Football, it's on Westwood One. Ross, this is an interesting matchup as well for Monday Night Football. The Falcons look like an entirely different team their last time out, and the Saints continue to be competitive, although they've got flaws.
0: Yeah, and you know, you got first place on the line in the NFC South, even though they're both 1-2. I feel like that win for the Falcons against Green Bay last Thursday night, it just was massive on a couple different levels. Number one, it helps all the guys buy into the new head coach, Kevin Stefanski, and what he's preaching. Plus, there's some buy-in there with Penix Jr. now. You know, hey, when we have this guy playing quarterback, when he's out there, we're in a good spot. And so I think the Falcons are going to be able to continue to ride that momentum with Penix Jr. and this offense. They're just so talented at the skill positions led by Bijan Robinson. Meanwhile, for the Saints, that was a tough loss. That was a really tough loss to the Raiders because I felt like they did enough offensively yet again. Tyler Shuck is up there among the league leaders in passing yardage, passing touchdowns. It almost, if you look at his numbers, it almost looks like when Drew Brees was there. However, they're still just 1-2. This is a win they desperately need to have, a primetime game at home. Feels like a game that if the Saints really do want to win that division and think they have a chance, and I do think they do, this is one they got to get done.
1: All right, that's going to do it for this edition of NFL Preview. Ross, talk again next week.
0: Sounds great. Thank you, Scott.
1: 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Coordinating producers Brian Finkelstein and Aaron Cummins. Executive producer Mike Eby. The senior vice president of sports for Cumulus Media and Westwood One is Bruce Gilbert. 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
1: This may not be what we expected so far. I mean, who had the Raiders at 3-0, or the Browns at 3-1, or for that matter, both the Patriots and Rams staring down tough road games in Week 4 to avoid a 1-3 start? Now that October's here, we'll start to see where the long road ahead leads. We're going to talk with Panthers running back Chuba Hubbard. We'll also get the latest news and notes from Sports Illustrated's Albert Breer. And remember back to an historic night 20 years ago in New Orleans. And it all starts right now. It's only 3-plus weeks, so a lot can and will change. But this 2026 season feels different. It has to. When was the last time that longtime rivals, the Chiefs and Raiders, met as undefeated teams with first place on the line in the division? That would have been 31 years ago, when both teams were 2-0. But a revitalized Chiefs squad with Patrick Mahomes looking like, well, Patrick Mahomes, goes to Las Vegas to take on a Raiders team that's unbeaten into October. Raiders defensive end Max Crosby, who was almost traded to Baltimore back in the spring, is enjoying this ride.
7: It's awesome. Winning is amazing, but it's just the beginning. You know, we have so much more work to do. You put in all this work, not to just have a hot start. You know, you look last year, you know, we went to New England on the road and got a big win. That team ended up in the Super Bowl. We ended up with 3 wins, you know what I mean? So it's like you got to keep things into perspective. And it's not being negative. It's just you got to be focused on what you're trying to accomplish. And all the great ones and the ones that, you know, the people in my circle and the people that I stay around and even everyone in this locker room and everyone as far as leadership, like, we don't care about last week. We don't care about next week. We're just solely focused on being where our feet are at in this week and what we got to do.
1: The Raiders used to share the Bay Area with the 49ers, who are making a case for best team in the NFL. San Francisco's 3-0, and the two times they started 4-0 under Kyle Shanahan, they made it to the Super Bowl. To get that fourth win, the Niners have to get past the Denver Broncos in Santa Clara this week. Brock Purdy is hitting on all his throws, or at least 72% of them, and is tied for the league lead with 9 touchdown passes. Broncos corner Patrick Surtain knows that Purdy will be a challenge on multiple levels.
8: I think he's very smart. He understands the offense very well, obviously, but another underrated feature about him is, you know, he's pretty nimble on the film room. You know, he could run when something's not there. He has the ability to move on his feet. which is a very underrated part of his game.

0: game, but, you know, he processed things fast. Everything's about him, his timing on route concepts and stuff like that. So within that system, man, he's doing a great job with it.
1: On the other side of the coin, we have teams who are trying to avoid an ugly early season hole. Since 1990, teams that start 1-3 have a 14% chance of making the postseason. And that's what the Rams are trying to avoid as they head to Philadelphia. Sean McVay's squad has run into the Eagles 4 times in the last 3 years, and they've lost all 4. So excuse McVay for taking a long look into the mirror heading into the city of brotherly love.
2: You know, we've had an interesting first few weeks. There's been a lot of different things that have taken place. We're going to learn a lot about our group. I'm learning about myself. We're learning about our coaches. You know, and I'm not afraid to get back up off the mat and figure out how we swing and how we continue to go for it in spite of even the way that we feel today, which is sick. And when you care about things, it's the same things that can break your heart. And I'm not afraid to care, and I'm not afraid to put myself out there. And I know our players and coaches feel the same way.
1: Dallas is another squad trying to avoid 1-3. On the road against a tough opponent. As Dak Prescott leads his team into Houston to face a desperate and winless Texans team, Dak has already flushed last week's heartbreaking loss to the Ravens in Brazil.
3: Yeah, it sucks because you dropped the ball. You didn't, you know, do what you need to do, but you can look yourself in the mirror and you can fix that much rather than, you know, us. Hell, we need to make 5 trades with 3 on, you know, or 2 on each side. Like, no, it's game 3, and there's a lot of season left, and the last thing we're going to do is let this derail us or allow us to lose confidence in the play callers and each other, and truly in our calling card is our brotherhood. So I'd be damned if we're going to allow that right now to lose any steam or not to be as valuable as it has been for us.
1: An intriguing matchup in Week 4 might be a preview of something we see in January as the Jaguars visit the Bengals. Both teams are 2-1, and Liam Cohen's Jacksonville defense is allowing the fewest points per game in the league. But now, they have to try to contain Ja'Marr Chase, and it's got Cohen channeling his inner house pet that generally survives for about 3 weeks.
4: Hey, yeah, goldfish mentality, right? I mean, that's what it has to be, though. Like, you know he's a potential Hall of Famer, right? And so, is he going to make some plays? Absolutely. It's just, it's about our response. It's about the way that we bounce back and the way that we continue to respond both collectively as a team and then individuals throughout the game. It's like, man, all right, he makes a play. Who cares? All right, let's go. It's about the next one. Strap up and line up and play the next one because you don't know what that next one could be.
1: Week 4 began here on Westwood One with Monday Night Football. In an electric atmosphere in Cleveland, the Browns built a 21-7 lead. But the Pittsburgh Steelers came back to tie the game in the final 2 minutes. That's when Deshaun Watson went to work and got his team to the edge of field goal range in the closing seconds.
5: Rex Sudahara will snap. Corey Bohorquez will hold. 56-yarder for Schmidt. It'll come from the left hash. Here's the snap. Ball down. The kick is on the way. End over end. It is good. Andre Schmidt drills it down the middle. And with 10 seconds to go, the Browns lead 27-24.
1: Ryan Racky here on Westwood One as the Browns win 27-24 to improve to 3-1. First-time head coach Todd Monken talked after the game.
6: It's still only 3. And there's a lot of things we can continue to get better at. And we will, because our guys are humble and they're still hungry. And it's really cool because it means the next one continues to matter. That's all you want to be. You just want to be in a position where the games matter, right? That's what we want to be in. That's what our fans want to be in. And that's what we're going to fight for every day.
1: 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But up next, part of that hungry group Todd Monken was talking about, Browns linebacker Carson Schlesinger. 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

0: 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A big part of the Browns' 3-1 start has been their young and aggressive defense, and the man in the middle of that group is 23-year-old Carson Schlesinger. The former walk-on at UCLA literally burst onto the scene last year on his way to being named the NFL's Defensive Rookie of the Year. Now, he wears the green dot and uses his advanced football IQ and instincts to help the Browns' D play their signature style. Carson and I talked about that this week before Thursday Night Football. From the way you guys have been speaking as a defensive unit in the early part of this season, it seems like there's a buy-in from everybody that you're going to figure out a way to evolve and get better as you move on as a unit. It's not the easiest thing in the world to do, but it seems like your teammates have pretty much bought in, are they?
1: Yeah, I think that goes back to the coaching staff we have, especially on the defensive side of the ball, and the guys that we have in you know, the defensive room. I mean, we've got guys who are on year one, and I think there's some guys who are on year 11 or 12, you know, so we've got the whole spectrum, and I think just the brotherhood we've created over the years, or over the course of the year with OTAs and training camp and now the season is something special, and when you have that bond with each other, it makes it a whole lot easier to go out there and not only play hard for yourself, but for the guys next to you, because you know them on a personal level, and you don't want to let them down, right? And so that's something, I mean, every week we come in knowing that, and I think that drives what the, you know, that push for development. I think we all want to go out there and be the best defense in the league and as best as we possibly can. And because of that, we're able to look at it and no nonsense our way through right through the week and make the corrections we have to make so that we can go out there and be our best the next week.
0: How is it that schools missed out on recruiting you out of high school, so you ended up walking on at UCLA?
1: I have no idea. I mean, you could probably say, I mean, I was in California, that's when COVID happened, and, you know, there wasn't really a senior season, no college. The year I went to college, every player had the opportunity to return, so teams weren't looking as much, but whatever the case was, I think it all worked out. I mean, I ended up at a place that I eventually got a shot at, and great education in school as well, and so was able to get, you know, the best of both worlds with that and got a shot and was able to play. So I'm thankful for however it happened.
0: Your dad had said something interesting to you. I probably would mess the quote up, but he said something about the way you're perceived out there. What did he say to you?
1: Yeah, no, and that's something he preached, you know, my whole life, my siblings' whole life with me is just, you know, you got to be able to, if you really want to get what you're looking for or have success at what you want, it doesn't really matter how good you think you are or anything like that. You've got to be able to convince these other people who, in my case, it's their jobs, their livelihood, depending on who they put on the field, right, can help them with success or not. You've got to be able to convince those people that they need to have you on the field. Otherwise, they're, you know, going to lose games and things like that because you're not out there. And so that's just the mindset is it doesn't matter what I think. You've got to make sure that the people who are in charge of it based off, you know, how you work and everything like that can trust to put you out there. And I think that's something that just goes into every area of life as well. You know, just being willing to do whatever it takes to get to where you want.
0: Carson, it was really nice meeting you. Thanks for the time, and good luck the rest of the way.
1: Yeah, thank you very much.
0: Let's find out what's happening around the NFL as we welcome in our NFL insider, Sports Illustrated's Albert Breer. Albert, how are you this week?
2: I'm doing great. Scott, how are you?
0: I'm good. And we just heard from Carson and a Browns team on Thursday night that took care of business, let the Steelers kind of come back into the ballgame, but still found a way to win 3-1. And I got to think there's a lot of people right now that are wondering, is this team for real? And when I say for real, I'm not saying Super Bowl champion, but is this team a true potential contender this year?
3: Are they going to win 11 games? I don't think so. But are they going to be in it into November and December? I think the potential for that is there. I mean, I think it starts with Todd Monken. And look, like one thing that was apparent to me when I was at their camp this summer was there's just, I'd say, a new energy and kind of a vibe about the team that was unmistakable, you know, and I think that's sort of indicative of how the guys have bought in. And I think if you've watched in the first four games, you can kind of, you can almost see the buy-in, right? Like in the way that they carry themselves in the field, how together they seem like they are. Yeah, and that brings me to the second piece of it, which is like it's become a good environment for young players to develop in. And, you know, really starting with the Travis Hunter trade and then

0: And continuing with the Myles Garrett trade, you know, over the last 2 years, they've made moves that acknowledge we need to get younger. And there's reason for that. Like that core that Myles Garrett went to the playoffs a couple times with had aged out, you know. And unfortunately for the Browns, because of the Deshaun Watson trade, they were really sapped of resources to inject youth into their roster in 22 and 23 and 24. So, you know, over the last 2 years, they've stockpiled picks, and now you're seeing it. It's the second-year guys like Carson Schlesinger, like Mason Graham, who looked great in Week 3, got hurt last night. Feel like they dodged a bullet a little bit there. Harold Fannin, Quinshon Judkins, Dylan Sampson, and then now the rookies. You're seeing the rookies already playing really well. Spencer Fano has been great at left tackle. Denzel Boston, Casey Concepcion, you know, at receiver. I think beyond just the vibe and what's apparent in the culture that's building there is you're starting to see a young core start to coalesce. And that's exciting for a couple of different reasons. Not the least of which is if you are drafting a young quarterback next year, and we'll see what happens with Deshaun the rest of the year, but if you are drafting a young quarterback high next year, it looks like you're going to have a pretty good environment for him to come into if things keep going this way. Of course, with the caveat that you might play yourself out of position to take the one that you really want.
1: At the top, I was talking about some teams that have desperate situations early here, trying not to go 1-3 or 0-4. If you were to pick one out that is in the most desperate situation, I'm going to tee up for you that it could be the Rams because of the division they play in. Could 1-3 be unrecoverable in that division?
0: Well, I would give you the other team in L.A., but I'll answer your question with the Rams. What I'm seeing with the Rams and what I've seen the last 2 weeks from the Rams, and I think the Australia game was an outlier for obvious reasons, I'm seeing the team that they're going to become. You know, they blew the Giants out, and I think in that Denver game you saw every sign of where they're going. You know, that didn't mean they won the game, no. And I thought Denver was plucky. Denver got some breaks, too. That much is obvious with, you know, the call late in the game. But even with everything happening the way that it happened, Matthew Stafford almost brought him back again at the end, you know? So I just look at the Rams. They're playing without Puka Nacua. They're playing without Myles Garrett. And I think if you're looking close enough, you can see what they're going to be. And so does it make it more difficult? Yes. Would losing a game this weekend in Philadelphia be tough? Yes. Is the cost of it going to be not making the playoffs? I don't think so. But to your point, what it could mean is what these sorts of things meant last year for them, which was they had to go to Seattle to play the NFC Championship game. So I would tell you, like, I don't feel worse about them as a team, but when you're in that environment and in that division and the idea that losing a game you shouldn't or dropping a game here or there won't cost you, I mean, you're not paying attention to what happened at the end of last year where they lost a really close game in Seattle in the regular season, which wound up in a really weird way with the two-point conversion and everything else. And that wound up putting them on the road in the playoffs where they lost by 4 points, where you could argue the home field advantage might have been the difference between them getting to the Super Bowl or not.
1: So you have their roommates at SoFi in a bigger, more desperate situation.
0: Yeah, it's because of the schedule. I think their cushion was the two games at the top of their schedule, the Cardinals and the Raiders, and the Cardinals have fought their ass off, and the Raiders are 3-0. So both teams I think are better than any of us thought they'd be, but they needed to go 2-0 in those games because of the way their schedule is set up. And now they go to Seattle, then they have Kansas, then they have Denver at home, then they go to Kansas City, then they have their bye. Then they have the Rams. That's technically a road game. It's at SoFi, so you don't really count that as a road game. And they have the Texans and Ravens. So that's their next six games, and they're already 0-3. So if they were 2-1 right now, like you'd have the cushion. It's like even if we lose the next – like, say we lose two of the next three, we're still at 500. If they lose two of the next three, they're 1-5. And so, like, I don't know where the path out is here. I think it takes them out of the division race, you know, because of who else is in the division, same as the Rams, where you get the Chiefs, who I think are really good, the Broncos, who

0: think are really good there. And now, you know, you're fighting with, you know, six or seven other teams in the AFC to get one of the three wildcard spots. It's a tough place to be.
1: We saw the first pieces of what might fall into place before the trade deadline, which, by the way, isn't for like 5 weeks until November 10th. But we saw J.J. McCarthy get dealt to the New York Giants this week and Joey Porter Jr. get traded to the Dallas Cowboys. That Porter trade, obviously Dallas needs defensive help. They made a deal, and it sounds like it came together reasonably quickly once that conversation started.
0: Yeah, so this one was interesting because the Steelers wanted a lot if they were going to move on from him. And, you know, the Cowboys had reached out to them early, and the Cowboys, of course, have a relationship with the Steelers. They did a deal last year for George Pickens. They did a deal this summer for Broderick Jones. So they've done business together. And the Cowboys had checked in early in the offseason on a bunch of different defensive players across the league. You know, back in March, it was Max Crosby. At the start of training camp, they started looking around at corner. And so they made a call on Joey Porter. They made a call on Christian Gonzalez in New England. And you know, they were just trying to make sure that they turned over every rock if there was an opportunity somewhere. They stayed in touch with the Steelers. It was a no, it was a no, it was a no. And then this week happened. And, you know, Joey Porter Jr. was in the team's walkthrough with the first defense on Monday and Tuesday. All signs were that he was going to play. And then a very, very light practice on Wednesday, Porter went to the coaches and told him his back was acting up and pulled himself out of the practice. And at that point, the Steelers said, that's enough. And the front office worked aggressively over the course of the afternoon. They called the Cowboys in mid-afternoon. And just before they all went to bed, the deal was done. So it happened that quickly. The groundwork had been laid for a while. But obviously, the price had to come down a little bit with the Steelers. So motivated to move him off the roster. And that's why they were so motivated to do it, because after he missed the first three games, after some of the passive-aggressive stuff that had happened back and forth, for him to, you know, give the team the impression that he was going to play for 3 days and then pull himself out the day before the game was a bridge too far.
1: New opportunity for J.J. McCarthy, or, you know, there's a lot built into there due to the fact that Jameis Winston just signed an extension with the New York Giants. So how does that all play out for the rest of the year?
0: I mean, I think it's just kind of like a wait and see, you know, and you put them in and you develop them in a system. And I think the good news here for J.J. is that this is an offense built for Jackson Dart. From a skill set perspective, when they were coming out of college, you know, McCarthy in 24 and then Dart in 25, they profiled similarly, you know. Were guys that were good in movement, that were good, you know, in the RPO game. They had some moxie. I think most people would tell you that J.J. has a little bit of a stronger arm. Jackson probably has a little more arm talent in that he can change speeds in the ball a little bit better. But they're similar. So the offense is set up in a way that should benefit J.J. McCarthy. I just have two questions with that. Number one, is that what he needs right now? Does he need to be playing? Now, he needs playing time eventually, right? But is that what's best for his development? Is it to play right now? And we all know what's going to happen. If Jameis Winston has two or three bad games, J.J. McCarthy will be all over the back page, right? That's just New York. You know, and then the second thing is, if they play him that way, does he hold up? You know? And it's just such a tricky thing. And I think in certain ways it's similar to Trey Lance a few years ago, where – you know, we all thought those guys were going to perfect situations, you know, where Trey Lance went to San Francisco and J.J. went to Minnesota, and it seemed great. But those guys, both for different reasons, some reasons were the same, both just needed to play and needed somebody to commit to them and ride out some development time with them. And both those guys got that longer leash, J.J. in 25 and Trey in 22. And then those guys got hurt, and they struggled, and they weren't going to get that leash again because those teams are contending teams. And so it's sort of the double-edged sword of going to a team like that, right? It's like, yeah, it's great. You got great coaching. You got great teammates, all the rest of it. But if you really need to develop and you need your team to ride out your struggles, there might be a little less patience there. And we'll see. I mean, the Giants, if they throw them out there, like, are they going to be patient with them? I think the same question exists.
1: Albert, thanks so much. We appreciate it. We will talk to you again next week.
0: All right. Thanks, Scott.
2: Fourth and goal from the three. It's an empty set. Waller and Hubbard to the left. Three receivers bunched right. Young the snap. Quick throw to the end zone. Wide open. Chuba Hubbard for a touchdown. His second receiving touchdown of the Young season. He scored one early last week as well. Bryce Young, touchdown pass number four on this Young season.
1: Anish Shroff on the Carolina Panthers radio network is a newly minted captain with a new long-term contract. Continues to just do his job for his team. If you're listening to this show, you likely know Chuba Hubbard's name. Now in his sixth season, the Oklahoma State product has been a Carolina Panther since arriving in the NFL in 2021. He got there as part of a crowded running back room, led by Christian McCaffrey. And although the faces have changed, there's still always been another back who shared or taken Chuba's spotlight. But that kind of thing doesn't sound like it means much to him. A humble and family-oriented young man from Canada, his teammates call him a culture setter. Chuba and I talked this week as he got ready for Sunday Night Football against the Lions, and we began by talking about the Panthers' offense, which has put up more points in three games than any Carolina team in history.
3: Yeah, I mean, I think from the play calling to obviously us executing the plays from top down, I think everyone's been doing a great job. I think like there's still some stuff we're leaving out there. We haven't found our best yet, but we're doing a pretty good job. So yeah, it's a good feeling to know that we're on pace to where we want to be.
1: Seems like there's more of an emphasis this year on trying to push the ball down the field. Does that change your contribution and your role offensively?
3: No, I mean, I always say regardless if it's running, passing, or running, not me passing. I don't have an arm, unfortunately, like that. But running, blocking, catching, whatever it is, I'm going to do my best to help out there. And obviously, we have a bunch of great receivers that can take the top off and make big plays, explosive plays down the field. So that just attributes to that.
1: Your teammates, your coaching staff, they talk about that. They talk about those things that you do when you don't have the ball in your hand, the ability to block, the ability to contribute in any way you can when you're on the field. It sounds like that's something that you have prided yourself on really since coming into the NFL. Is that true?
3: Yeah, I mean, anytime I'm on the field, I want to be able to affect the game and more than anything do my job at a high level, even if it's something that isn't deemed sexy or whatever like that. But there's a bunch of moving parts just in a single play, and sometimes one thing could be off, and that's what stops a play from being successful. So I think we all pride ourselves, especially on the offensive side, of not being a guy that's going to allow the play not to work because of ourselves. So it's a good thing to have in a group.
1: You're a captain now, and you've kind of carried yourself that way almost from the beginning, but being named the captain, putting the C on the jersey, did that mean something?
3: Yeah, I mean, like you said, I kind of always looked at myself as a leader. That's kind of how I've always been throughout my entire life. When I first came to Carolina, that was the first thing I said when I was getting scouted was, I want to be able to change the culture here. I want to be able to change the trajectory of the team and the program and help be a part of that in any way possible. And regardless of having that title, you have to carry yourself that way. We have a bunch of captains that weren't named captains that lead and do great things like that. With that being said, obviously, it's an honor for my teammates to vote me as a captain. I don't take that for granted.
1: That's a pretty confident way of looking at things about who you are and what you intend to be, especially when you get to the league and you become a Panther as a backup to a guy like Christian McCaffrey.
3: Yeah, I mean, I was very fortunate to have a guy like that in my room that's, you know, the ultimate professional, does everything right, a great leader, a great player, great on and off the field. It was a great example set for me early on. And obviously, I was a pretty, not as much anymore, but a pretty wild, young, passionate back that liked to voice his opinion a lot and kind of get rah-rah on. A lot of guys kind of bucked in the wrong way, but I had to earn my respect, and I made sure I did that.
1: You look back at that now, you think about how young you were then and about how much you have grown experience-wise now, but I'm going to guess you probably wouldn't have wanted to take that out of you back then any more than you would want to be doing necessarily all of that right now.
3: Yeah, I mean, all I'll say is, like, I'm going to be authentically myself 1,000%. I'm forever trying to grow and be a better person on and off the field, but of course a better leader.

0: struggles. And, you know, I see my mom work really hard growing up, do everything. And I just see the effects it has just on all of us and how much it meant to her to just be able to take care of her kids. And I don't know what planted in my heart that I wanted to be able to do that. But I think just at a young age, God just put it on my soul and put it on my mind to be able to take care of my family and do my best to try to, you know, change the trajectory of where our life's going to go. And from this point on, and I was probably like 6 years old, and I had these dreams to do these things and to help my family in so many ways. And it was just a fire that was always lit in me and will forever be lit in me. So I think it just comes from my faith in God and then also just having such a great family.
1: The translation of your first name is Gift of God, right?
0: Mm-hmm.
1: There you go.
0: Yeah.
1: Was it football? Was football what you thought was going to be that way, even from that young an age?
0: Well, I started track when I was about 6 years old, and then I got into football when I was around 9. So originally I thought it was going to be track. I was actually very fortunate enough to be gifted in track quite well at a young age. So I did well there, made national teams, got to travel just based off making those teams and stuff that kind of like showed me, okay, you might have a chance with this later on if you stay consistent and work hard. And football came along, and it kind of just, I picked it up pretty fast, and obviously the rest was history from there. But, yeah.
1: You have had to, I guess I'm going to try to say, prove yourself kind of again and again and again in the NFL. You know, you came in, as we said, behind Christian McCaffrey, but there's always been something that you have had to almost vault over to be able to do what you do, and you have done that. Is that part of who you are right now as well? Is there a little bit of a chip that's always going to live on your shoulder for the ability to be able to do that?
0: Yeah, I mean, I think 1,000%. I always like to attribute to my faith and the things God put me through that never just lets me get too comfortable. I always have to stay hungry, and that's something that I've always had to deal with my entire life, so it's definitely become who I am. And I, you know, at times I think a lot of people will take it as like, why? I want to be able to just relax in this position and know that this or that. But I think forever being hungry and chasing something is what can lead you to greatness. So I take pride in that. And I definitely always have a chip on my shoulder.
1: When you're an athlete, and people who are listening to this, most of them aren't, and you know that a couple of years ago you had 293 touches and 1,366 yards, you got to the end zone. Pretty clear example of what you're capable of doing if a team decides to put the ball in your hands. How do you avoid the impulse to say, well, come on, get me the ball?
0: I think I just remember, like, it takes a lot of work to get that stuff done. But at the same time, I'm humble enough to know that regardless of how things need to get done, my biggest focus is winning. Obviously, I think anybody always wants to say, I want the ball, I want this or that, but in my truest of truths, and like honestly in my heart, I care about winning the most. So, I mean, we saw last year how things shaped out, had injury and stuff like that, and we were winning games, and I was happy doing that. Obviously, you want to be able to attribute to the team and be a part of the success, no doubt. But at the end of the day, I look at last year as a reflection, and I was living some of the things I once prayed for. Maybe not exactly how I thought it would be, but I was getting things that I asked God for years. So I think a lot of times we often want things the way we want them. And sometimes they happen a little differently, but regardless, what you want in your heart, and if you work towards those things, you'll receive them. So I just attribute myself to working hard, being me every single day, and regardless of the outcome, I know that I hold true to that.
1: Is the fact that there are a bunch of kids in Sherwood Park to get to see NFL players now and be able to experience a little bit more about what the game is like, is that some of you paying back the road you were on? And is that some of you thinking that maybe someday there's going to be some guys who lead a path, maybe not the exact path, but a path like Chuba Hubbard?
0: Yeah, I mean, being in Edmonton, being in Sherwood Park, I mean, growing up, I don't think I ever saw an NFL player or NBA player, like any type of professional athlete, obviously CFL, of course, but I never got the opportunity to really see that. I saw some track guys, but that was like a dream of mine. And even the CFL guys were like heroes to me. So

0: just knew the impact little things like that had on me at a young age. So for me to be able to go back home, show face, be with the kids, be in the community, and then also bring back a bunch of guys that play on the Ravens, play on the Chargers, play on the Bears, play on the Steelers, teams that all these kids love growing up. It's like, I try to tell them, like, you guys come, you don't realize, like, you're instantly, like, superstars here. People are going crazy, like, because it's just not something they're used to. So it's definitely a blessing to do that.
1: Juba, thanks so much for the time. Appreciate it. It was nice meeting you. Good luck the rest of the way.
0: Appreciate it, Scott. Have a good one.
1: Juba Hubbard and the Carolina Panthers host the Detroit Lions on Sunday Night Football. Our coverage begins with NFL Sunday at 7:30 Eastern Time. Up next, it's been 20 years since the Saints went marching in, carrying the hearts of an entire region and community. We'll take a look back. 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
17: 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The beginning of that Saints march came after the devastation of Hurricane Katrina. Following one of the deadliest storms in history in late August of 2005, a fairly new head coach was waiting for his team to return to their home stadium. He was also looking for a quarterback. Hall of Famer Drew Brees told me about the genesis of this inspiring chapter when he and I spoke back in February.
18: Sean had only been there a month, you know, in New Orleans as the head coach. And, I mean, I'll never forget when I got the call. I was in the Arby's drive-thru in Birmingham, Alabama, rehabbing my shoulder, right? And I don't recognize the number, but I'm like, hey, I got to pick it up. You know, this might be important. Who knows? I'm looking for a job. And it's, hey, Drew Brees, this is Sean Payton. And I remember covering up the phone and looking over at my father-in-law because he would drive me to rehab every day, because I'd had surgery in Birmingham with Dr. James Andrews, and then now I'm doing all my rehab there. I lived there for 4 months trying to get back. And I remember covering up the phone and looking over at my father-in-law, and I said, who is Sean Payton? Yeah, that was the beginning right there. What was so important to me was on our visit to New Orleans, my wife and I, I didn't know if I was going to be able to come back and play. You know, I'm an ultra confident individual, and yet I was faced with the realities of my injury and everything. And I mean, I just saw this unwavering confidence from this guy, this first time head coach in me, and truly feeling like he had hand selected me, like you're my guy. And I know you're gonna come back. And not only that, but we're gonna build this thing around you. We're taking all the things that you were great at in San Diego, and we're taking all the things that I know you'll be great at with this West Coast offense. And we're gonna blend it together, and we're gonna build this around you. And it's gonna be a collaboration, and it's gonna be great. And I will forever be in his debt for that. And honestly, every day that I played, I did it to prove him right. Every day.
17: That's a statement. And again, you were put in a position, like you said, where it was kind of built around you. And over the course of time, it kind of grew to be you, an extension of you. The comfort level of playing in something like that has to be amazing.
18: Yeah, it was, again, his confidence in me was meant the world. There was still the reality of me, you know, needing to get this shoulder back. But man, slowly but surely, it was, you know, one throw one day would be the one, and then it was two throws, and it was four throws, and it was 10 throws, and then it was all of a sudden every throw was the way it was supposed to be. And then as I was gaining confidence in the offense, and as he empowered me more, hey, you're going to be the one IDing the mic. You're going to be the one running 2 minute. You're going to be the one. And it's like, all right. And it was like the more that he put on me, it was just the more that it strengthened me and equipped me. to where we were able to go with our careers there together. And

0: and what we were able to build and be a part of.
1: As for the rest of the football world, knowing that New Orleans was back, that message was clearly delivered in the game being commemorated this week. Monday Night Football has the Saints hosting the Falcons here on Westwood One, the same matchup from September 25th, 2006, the night the Saints returned home from one of the worst nightmares a community could imagine. With more, here's Steve Futterman.
2: This is very serious, and it's of the highest nature.
3: August 28, 2005, the night before Katrina struck, there were ominous warnings.
4: We cannot stress enough the danger this hurricane poses to Gulf Coast communities. I urge all citizens to put their own safety and the safety of their families first by moving to safe ground.
3: Weather forecasts showed Katrina increasing in strength as it made its way directly towards New Orleans.
5: Now, as you look at the satellite photograph, we've seen more and more of the eye becoming more apparent there, and so that's an indication that this thing is gaining strength and probably on the verge of becoming a Category 4 hurricane as it continues to move.
3: The next day it struck, and when the city's levee system failed, it unleashed unimagined death and destruction. This memorable 911 emergency call as floodwaters reached the top of this woman's home.
6: So I'm going to die. The water is steady rising in the attic, ma'am. And I'm going to drown in the attic.
3: With 80% of the city underwater, it was soon apparent the New Orleans Saints would have to find somewhere else to play. Games were moved to San Antonio, Baton Rouge, and New Jersey.
7: Welcome back to Giant Stadium, everybody. This is technically a home game for the New Orleans Saints, displaced by Hurricane Katrina.
3: With the Superdome suffering serious damage, it was unclear when the Saints would return. An ambitious plan, though, soon emerged. As unrealistic as it may have seemed, the Saints would return the following season. And on September 25th, 2006, 56 weeks after Katrina, a Monday night football game, the Saints against the Atlanta Falcons.
7: 392 days ago, one of the worst natural disasters in history nearly wiped New Orleans and its surroundings completely off the map. Now, just 13 months after Hurricane Katrina struck the Gulf region, we are back in one of the best venues in sports, as the NFL and the Saints are ready to show us that you can go home again.
3: Perhaps never has a football game meant more to a city.
8: It is still remembered as the first real step towards anyone here believing that the city would survive and revive.
3: Actor-comedian Harry Shearer has lived in New Orleans since 2005.
8: The return of the Saints was profoundly significant as a signal that New Orleans had a chance to come back.
3: The game was full of emotions.
7: Right, it got a block! To the five, the Saints are going to recover! Touchdown, New Orleans!
3: Steve Gleason's block punt has come to symbolize the Saints' return and the city's recovery. Today, Gleason is battling ALS. He cannot speak on his own. He uses a device that speaks the words he wants to say.
9: That moment connected my life to New Orleans in a way I never could have planned. 20 years later, I feel the love. And I'm grateful to be here for whatever comes next.
10: Deuce McAllister, running on a surgically repaired knee, gains 3 to the 20.
3: Another Saints star was running back Deuce McAllister, who ran for 81 yards.
11: For 3 hours, we wanted to be able to give our fans hope and let them take their minds off of all of the other stuff. All of the other stuff for 3 hours. That's what we tried to do. And that game, I'll never forget Coach Payton just saying, it will be like the Super Bowl. It was bigger than the Super Bowl. It was bigger than the Super Bowl. It was perfect.
7: A joyous night in New Orleans has come to an end on the football field. Let the party begin. The Saints win it. They beat Atlanta, and they do it resoundingly, 23-3.
3: When it was over, some Saints fans had tears in their eyes. Harry Shearer says 2 decades later, the game still resonates.
8: It was a civic renewal signal that I think so far exceeded the importance of a football game. It was a signal that we would come back.
3: And in the Saints locker room after the game,
12: I can't split this ball up 500,000 ways. I can't do that. I can't cut it up into 500,000 pieces, all right, to give to everybody in this city. But this game ball is going to everybody in this city. This city is getting this game ball from our organization, this team.
3: The game ball was dedicated appropriately to the city of New Orleans. I'm Steve Futterman.
1: Thanks, Steve. A heartfelt and inspiring moment for a community thrust together by circumstance, but risen again by cooperation and determination. 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Jamie Erdahl and Doug Peterson host the pregame show beginning at 7 Eastern Time. Reminder to join us as well for Sunday Night Football. Ryan Racky and Mike Golic have all the action from Charlotte as the Panthers host the Lions. The producer of NFL Insider is Nick Pope. Executive producer Mike Eby. The senior vice president of sports for Cumulus Media and Westwood One is Bruce Gilbert. Now, for Albert Breer and Steve Futterman and the rest of our crew, I'm Scott Graham. Thanks for joining us. 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
3: 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I'm Ruth Baum-Biggis. What does it take to help a young man discover who he is, overcome challenges, and become a leader? Sometimes it starts with one person saying, "I believe in you." And that's what's at the heart of what the 1717 Foundation is all about. Today, we're joined by Kevin Portuella, who is helping lead an important mission to mentor and develop boys and young men through sports, life skills, academic growth, and college readiness. Inspired by the words of Frederick Douglass, the 1717 Foundation believes that true manhood isn't something you simply grow into. It's cultivated through mentorship, brotherhood, perseverance, and opportunity. The goal? To help young men build a strong sense of identity, reach their full potential, and become leaders who make a difference in their families and communities. We're so glad to have Kevin with us today. Welcome to KC Cares.
4: Hey, how you doing?
3: We're doing great, and we're so happy to have you here.
4: I appreciate you guys.
3: All right, we've got to get into this. So by day, you run a barbershop.
4: Yes, I do. It's called Pro 17 Barbershop.
3: All right, so how did you get into this nonprofit business? Let's take this little journey and why this came about.
4: I could just be straight and forward. It was God-given. If it was up to me, I would cut hair, be with my kids and my wife, and just travel. But I had a second chance in life. Throughout my years, I was a product of my environment, growing up in California, Long Beach, California. You know what I mean? Bad decisions, bad moves, end up in places where I don't need to be. So I found my true purpose, which I didn't really want it. You know what I mean? To find myself in God. But I went through prison. I was in Leavenworth. And it had to get knocked down to really find my true purpose and who I really was as a man and who I needed to be as a father, a husband. And this is how the nonprofit started happening. It started having these conversations because I was a prison barber and having these conversations with the inmates and hearing their stories. And one thing that actually hit home was, you know, when you're in that kind of system is out of sight, out of mind, right? And one conversation was happening was like, what does a real brother look like? What is a real family? Because when email's not getting sent, letter stops, phone calls are not getting picked up, you kind of, you know what I mean, you get lonely. So The real question is that who is really there for me, right? And when I was going through my process in there and finding my true self and finding myself through that, I use Proverbs as my daily devotion. And it happened to become that same day after that conversation, the next morning, it was Proverbs 17:17. And a friend is always loyal and a brother is there through any adversity. So it took me, when I got out, you know what I mean, the real people that was there really helped me out. So that's how it came back, came out. I got my barbershop through prison. Did not know a lick about business. And I had people to help me in there. But, you know, one thing led to another. Is just moving forward, moving with God, and, you know, 1717 Foundation happened.
3: Your story is amazing. To come out of prison, which is certainly not an easy thing, and we know about the recidivism rate. Who helped you step forward then? You had this idea that you wanted to help others. How did you begin that process? In addition to reacclimating to life and everything else that you
4: absolutely. I had to really look deep into who I really am, right? And who I am as a father. And being away for that long, I had to really fight myself back into the household, right? Like, having my, during that time, was my fiance and my wife now. Like, I really had to earn that spot again, right? I had to earn the trust. I had to earn the position that is like, hey, I am the man of the household. So I could make right decisions again. So I really had to look in, deep in myself and in that. And what example, and one of the quotes that we have at 1717 Foundation is that faith without action means nothing. You know, faith without work. So faith into motion. So if I have faith in myself that I can be a better person, and I have to do the output, I have to prove my future, during that time, my future wife, that I could be a good husband and I could be a great father. You know, I have changed. I have made the necessary things. Do I need to get worked on? Absolutely. You know, and I'm not going to be perfect. I'm never going to be perfect. But I always now and understand what wise counseling means, that I have to go to a group of men. I have to release all these frustrations and anger that I have built inside of me to put on the table so people can help me look at a different perspective in life, right? And how am I supposed to make these type of decisions? So how that came about is understanding who my true self is and who it was surrounded. And now that I have kids that's growing up and going to middle school and high school, the key part of, like, especially in middle school, is identity and who you are and your character, right? So that's how you need to really look at it. Like, if I could talk to my son, and I start with my son and my daughter, is that how am I talking to my son? How's my action reflecting on their decision making? Because they watch every single thing. So, you know, you hear that quote, like, if you know who your true, the true people are, you can look at their kids, right? So I try to be a great example to my kids. And how I treat my wife is that, I said this in my vows when I married my wife, is that how I treat you is an example of how my son has to treat their future wife and how my daughter has to pick a husband. So I have to be the example throughout and everything. So faith in self, and I have to put in the work. So that's how it came into about to 1717. It started with me first.
3: When did you get out of prison?
4: This is about 6 years ago.
3: Mm-hmm. So you come out of prison. You're reestablishing your life with your redirected self. At what point then was it time that you looked and said, well, I want to do this for others? Oh, maybe I need to have a nonprofit. How do I do that?
4: So I had a great opportunity in this organization called Team Kansas, and ran by Tion. And they gave me a platform to really understand, because I was actually going through my ministry license. So I'm an actual minister. And they gave me a platform to actually pray over the kids first. So it started like a little at a time, right? My son was playing football, and a group of kids, we started seeing all these things. And as we grow, started praying, started doing all that stuff. And then now these kids are getting more attached. Like, hey, Coach Kev, I'm going through X, Y, and Z in school, right? Oh, then you start seeing different types of character or different types of personality on the field. How do you talk to each individual? And how do you get to know them a little bit better, right? And I love the fact that me and a partner

0: mentor of mine named Kyle Supanowski. He was actually a Brazilian jiu-jitsu coach when my son and his son were actually training together. So when I first met him, I didn't like him. I thought he was a big old. but we had an opportunity to go to Wisconsin Whitewater for both of our kids because he was there playing. They had a camp out there. And that was the greatest opportunity that I had with him to just really sit down and talk to him as a man. And this is where the 1717 came about, right? And talking to him, I needed somebody to really talk to besides my pastor, my wife, and other people, right? Now getting to this real world, and like you said, I'm trying to get my footing into what reality is. I need great people around me. So we had open heart, I call it open heart surgery. So we actually opened up to one another. And it, as men, it's so hard to do that. Because sometimes, you know, I always say this, I always tell the people, when you talk to me, I'm never going to disrespect your testimonial and who you are and your vulnerability. And that's one thing. And it's hard for us men now to really open up. So that's where it started coming out. Like, we need to really help these kids to find true friendship, true brotherhood, and really have, like, love for one another. And what does that really mean, right? So it's action. Everything is always action. Like, you can say bro all the time, you're my sis, I love you, but there's no action behind it. It doesn't really mean anything. And that's the tough part, right?
1: Mm-hmm. What were those first steps like then to move forward with this idea of an organization that could help young men?
0: So it started with both of our sons, right? How it always started with us as partners first and how we are together. And how do we talk to one another? How we around with other people? How we are with our wives? So it had to start with us first. So we had to fix self first and fix our brotherhood first between us. Then it poured into our kids and poured to our son. And, you know, throughout the time that we did, like, practices and all that. So one thing I always do when I break down and all that stuff is that, hey, kids, I love y'all. And they would say, I love you too, coach. And I would say, I know it's difficult to hear that. And I know it's kind of weird because we don't say that often. And I have to say, but love is action. I have to prove to you that I love you and care about you. So love is time. So I'm going to spend some time with you. So that's what I do. So that's how it came about. Like, when we start moving forward and what we do, we had to be the first example of, like, hey, I have to say it in front of Kyle, like, hey, I love you, brother. Give him a big old hug. And then so the kids can start seeing that. Then it's a ripple effect after that. And that's what you see now. Like, my son has a scrimmage game for Lake the South. And, dude, all these other kids from where we trained from, and they went to other different middle school. They all came up and said, hey, coach, man, are you here to come see me? I was like, absolutely, man. We're here. And sure enough, love you too, coach. Love you. Love you too. Like, and you see all these other coaches like, what the heck is going on here? It's like, but that's the truth. We have to really show these kids that we truly love them. We're not here to wait until they're broken up and all that. No, we start now. Where are they at now? Where can we meet them and move forward from that?
1: How do you deal with young boys, many men? Especially, I have two sons, so I'm trying to remember back when they were in middle school. Those were not easy days. And, you know, I think there's so many stereotypes out in our world as to what a real man is or a real boy and all that. So how do you all work with that and make it so it's more comfortable, I guess, or the norm?
0: Yeah, so we meet them where they're at, right? So one thing that we do is we don't sugarcoat anything. We keep it honest and keep it real. Because the technology nowadays, it's an easy Google now, right? hey, Siri, is this a lie? We have to be really truthfully and honest. So authenticity is the key thing. And keep it raw and authentic is the main course of things. Like, I can't just sit here and say, hey, it's going to be all flowers and all that. No, it's not. Life is hard. And especially as a man, and what you really have to do is protect, provide, and do all the things that's necessary as a man. It's tough. You have a lot of weight on your shoulders. So that's what we try to tell them. Like, it starts now. And linking key things, like who you are as a person, trying to navigate through that, right? Because some of our coaches has been through all that, making decisions and, you know, and we always say, like, some of our coaches and mentors were high-level coaches, has almost made it to the league, has, like, has been there and done it, right? But that door closes. Like, one day for me, barbering is going to close for me. I won't be able to do this anymore. So who I am after that, right? I have to be a husband. I have to be a father. I have to be a great person for the society. So who I am is what is the key thing. So that's what we try to teach these kids. Who are you? How can we build you up? So with faith and brotherhood and opportunity is the key thing for us. So we have to have you have faith in God, faith in yourself that you could do this, have a good community like your brotherhood, and great have and help them great have great opportunities to open those doors. And that, and maybe not in a physical sense, but inside themselves, right? Because I always say this, as a man, and I'll never know what a woman thinks, but as a man, it's hard. You know what I mean? It's hard. It's difficult. You know, there's a lot of things because bills has to be paid. Food has to be on the table. You know, a roof has to be over your head. Even though you're sick as a dog, you got to go to work. You have to fight through that. You know what I mean? Overcome everything. Just like what I had to go through. Like, I had to overcome the most lowest point in my life and had to come out of that. Do I still have, like, ticks and stuff in my head that I go through? Absolutely. You know, now I have an opportunity to tell these kids, like, hey, man, don't be like me. And I can tell the fathers over there and other guys, guardians and everything. Hey, you're the greatest example for a good and bad example for them. And I turn to the kids, look at them. If you have sit down and time to talk, have a conversation. They'll teach you something. They have a lot of wisdom. They have made some good and bad decisions, right? That's your opportunity to not make them or do something better what they have done. So help them navigate through life like that and pushing them through, because it is difficult. And again, I always stress, never disrespect their vulnerability, because once they open up, you never want to shut that door. Because if you talk bad, you disappoint them in any single way, they're just going to turn away and go somewhere else, you know. And you hope, right? You hope that another adult or another mentor or another coach can help them throughout that.
1: Or worse yet, shut down. I think we're finding is a real reality today with young people. We're talking with Kevin Horsuella. He has founded the 1717 Foundation, and we're learning how and why and everything. Let's dive into, okay, so you get this whole idea, this whole concept. You do it with your own kids and start to have it go through your football teams, et cetera. So how do you move into an organization? And what structurally are you wanting to then do?
0: So right now, as we speak, we are moving forward, and it's called Off-Season Champions. So Off-Season Champions is where we take 20 kids. We're looking at 20 kids right now as our, you could say, our proof of the pudding, right? So we're going to use these 20 kids and go through what it actually looks like as a D1 athlete and what you have to go through. But we also put in mentorship. We also put in, like, daily devotions. We also put in, like, daily journals. And at the end of everything from the courses that we're doing, they actually have to go speak in front of their parents. So we have to put those things together. So we're finding our true identity and what we need to do. So it's not about the team. It's not about trophies. It's not about that. It's about, like, how can we build you, right? We train the athlete, build the person. That's the whole thing. That's what we have to navigate through life, right? We have to, yes, the tools is football, wrestling, or any kind of sports they're in. That's the tool. That's the vehicle, right? The destination is who are you? That's the main goal. So with that being said, Off-Season Champions is being built right now. We have a golf tournament coming up soon. So we're actually putting all these things together that, hey, man, we mean what we say what we mean, right? So this is the proof of the pudding. These are our 20 kids. We also have, we're going back to Wisconsin Whitewater to do a college experience where they stay at the dorms, they train, they go to class, they feel what it takes to be an athlete in the college level. Great coaches out there, great organization, and always appreciative for us because we did this already the third year already. So we're going to our third, going to our third year for this on 2027. And now we start, we brought last year or this year, 12 kids. Now we're bringing 20. So it's growing.
1: How do you pick the kids? Do they apply?
0: They apply. They go into our website, 1717foundation.com. And then honestly, we actually put them together and actually have a real conversation. Do you really truly want this? You know, it's going to be hard. Absolutely. It's going to be difficult. We are going to be doing things mentally, physically, and spiritually that you probably might break, you know. But at the end of the day, we are going to help you build up. We're going to be by your side through this whole thing, this whole process. And we actually help you and guide you through everything. So, yeah.
1: Is it just you, or do you have others with you who serve in this mentor role?
0: I have an awesome team where they went through life as well, right? Finding their true selves and going through a process, and they all come to agreement with like the Frederick Douglass quote where he said, it's easier to build strong children than fix or repair broken men. So with these guys and the men, I always say, man, my brothers, man, through thick and thin, it's Kyle Supernosky, Curtis, Jason, Jeremy, Deron, Big D Chris, and then and our young ones. We have a couple of young ones with Cortez. He's 19 to 20. These are like 19 to 20 year old kids, gone through the process as well. Our one great addition, really proud of these two guys, is Ty and Cal. They went to St. Thomas Aquinas, and right now I love to just announce her and appreciate of her. She's taking on the role of trying to start our women's program is Miss Issa, so our first lady.
1: So how do you mix that in with the guys?
0: We can try to keep it separate for right now. Okay. She's still going through the process and learning how to train and how to communicate, you know, just like the other young kids had to go through. But just once she is, because she's awesome, and she was a wrestler in high school. She's actually right now, man, up for grabs, finishing up her becoming a fireman.
1: Wow.
0: Yeah.
1: That's very, very cool. What do you see, you know, maybe 5 years down the road, where do you want to be with 1717?
0: 5 years from now, I see see ourselves in a facility where it'll be a single location where we could do everything that we provide. And also connect with other colleges, other nonprofits as well, so we can all come together and help out, however that looks like, and just people that really wants and believes in it and what we're doing. You know, I just want to, if you believe it, we love to have you, you know, but at the end of the day, a facility where we could just all one-stop shop, right? And then just gather to the community with that. Like, that's where I see us for 5 years. Maybe God will say, like, hey, maybe not. The part maybe looks something different. Maybe a stadium. I don't know. You know what I mean? I'm not going to put it in a box. I don't know. But 5 years from now, I do see ourselves in a facility.
1: Now, is the program free for the participants?
0: Yes. So we're doing donations. We have community service that the kids do. And I know Culver's, Cane's, Chipotle, and all that stuff. And then we do barbecues, plate sales right now. And we got a lot of people that's donating and helping us out through this program. So, yes, it is going to be free as we speak. But some of the parents do donate like $60 a month or case make, like stuff like that.
1: And do the kids meet on a regular basis on a certain day and time, or how is the program itself organized for them?
0: So right now we're in the showing up process, right, stage. So because all our kids has gone back to football for middle school or whatever organization.
1: Right.
0: So this is the show up part of what we do. So we ask the kids and their parents, like, hey, what's your schedule look like so we could go to the games and be there for you and just be a fan. Right? That's all we want to do. We just want to show up. But also, we do Saturdays, 11 o'clock at Kansas Bill. We have to thank them, too, because they're loving us to be there because they see all these young men working out and all that. But we do strength training every Saturday at Kansas Bill in Olathe, 11 o'clock, 11 to 12:30.
1: And you said you've had really three classes of students so far. Is that correct?
0: Yes, in class.

0: What have you seen from the first group to now in them and then in your program?
1: So, honestly, the biggest change is the text message they have, the group texts that they have going on and different, is because they're building that. They, even though they're in different cities, different schools, they have this thread that they go on and they talk. They're on the video games together. They're building that bond with one another, that it's not about football. It's not about just strength and conditioning. They're having fun. They spend a night at the house. You know what I mean? Like, they're doing all these things. The greatest change is that they're opening up. And some of the kids that in the beginning did not even talk one word, now you can't tell them to be quiet. But at the same time, it's just themselves is building confidence in self. And that's what the biggest things. Athletically, man, you see a great changes, especially for our big boys that, man, it was hard for them, but dude, like, I'm telling you this right now, they have changed completely in from not pushing the sled to, like, almost throwing it. You know, I know I'm over exaggerating, but it's just amazing to see from one person not having confidence in self to having really big confidence, right? And of course, like, you level it out, right? Like, there are times where, like, oh, I'm down on myself because I couldn't push the sled another 5 more yards, but that's okay. It's time. But the biggest change I've seen is the communication with themselves and the confidence.
0: What happens after football season? Because it sounds like a lot of these guys are football
1: yeah,
0: players.
1: It is a lot of football for right now. And we're starting to get a lot of soccer kids now that's interested in baseball. A few wrestlers. And I have one or two that's interested as well for the next, for the off-season champion, actually boxers and MMA fighters. So, yeah, it's kind of going all over the place. But right now, like, that's where we're at. And it's a showing up part for us. That's all it is. Right now, it's just because we're not on the field and practicing together, that doesn't mean we can't be a fan of you, right? So that's the thing. We're showing up. That's our process for the off season. Right now, as they go in, we could be in a stance and cheer them on. That's all.
0: Now, with the men in the group, your mentors, what have you seen there? What kind of growth or change have you seen with that as you move forward?
1: I'm such a people watcher and stepping out sometimes that the greatest thing that I ever seen them do was for these guys, that men, and especially when you're older and you have, like, kids and a family, it's hard to find a group of people that you, if it's not your wife's family, then friends, then what are we doing? So this is like, we all came together as one, and it's hard to have a group of men having the same energy, same faith, same everything and motive, right? Mm-hmm. And man, I tell you this right now, like, when you're talking about being authentic, showing vulnerability, oh man, just opening up in general, like, these men is finally understanding and going through the process of, I could trust you, right? And it's hard, and as men, as you grow up, it's hard to trust. But I see the biggest change is that these men are finally trusting other men that's around them, right? So you get those phone calls late at night, hey, I'm struggling. Hey, I need help. And I do this, and I just did this the other day. Like, you know, I was breaking down. So I reach out to Kyle, I reach out to Curtis Rogers and Duran and stuff, and just like, hey man, I need help, you know, and including my pastors as well. Like, I love the fact that, for me, I'll say this person, I love the fact that I can lean on to somebody finally.
0: Well, and your model, it sounds like that's what you're modeling for these young men.
1: Absolutely. That's why I said it started with us first. How can we teach something when we're not doing ourselves, right? Like, I was a firm believer, man, you never been through it, you never done it, so how can you tell me? Especially when I was going through myself, fighting

0: faith, right? I didn't attract to like all the people like, hey, I've been to church all my life. I never been in church all my life. I was a product of my environment. I was this and that. I was in the streets. I did all the things that I shouldn't be doing. But when I talk to somebody else that's been through it, that done it, that changed, oh, if you could do it, I could do it too. So we have to be an example. And that's what it is. Like, it starts with us first.
1: It's 1717 Foundation. You can find out all kinds of information about what Kevin and his fellow coaches are doing. Brothers, 1717foundation.com, right?
0: Yes.
1: And we just admire you so much for stepping up for these young men and now young women.
0: Yes.
1: And keep up the good work.
0: I appreciate you. Thank you so much.
1: And thank you for joining us on Casey Cares, produced by Charitable Communications, which is also a nonprofit. 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I'm Casey Cares.
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1: 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I'm Ruth Bombigas. Finding and keeping employees is a great employees, rather, is a challenge for everybody in every industry, and the nonprofit world is no exception. Nationally, nonprofit turnover rates range from 19 to 22%, and talented people leave for plenty of reasons: salaries, long hours, limited opportunities for advancement, concerns about stability, and more. Kansas City nonprofit workforce is in short supply, but a group of nonprofit leaders is taking a fresh, collaborative approach to addressing these challenges. PurposeWorks KC is a first-of-its-kind collaboration of leading nonprofits working together to strengthen the future of our sector by sustaining the workforce we already have, attracting new talent, and helping create a nonprofit community where people can build meaningful, lasting careers. The initiative launched in January of 2024, and today we're going to learn more about what brought these organizations together, what they're discovering, and where PurposeWorks KC hopes to go from here. Joining us are two people helping lead this important conversation: Meredith Rose, she's CEO of Cornerstones of Care, and she's chairing the PurposeWorks Steering Committee, and Julie Klima, a nonprofit consultant who serves as the collaborative facilitator for PurposeWorks. Welcome to Casey Cares, and thanks for taking the time to talk with us about this effort.
3: Thanks for having us, Ruth. We're excited to be here.
1: Meredith, I think I'll start with you. Tell us how this whole idea came about, came together, and the why behind it.
3: Yeah, that's a great question, Ruth. So PurposeWorks really started in January 2024, so a little over 2 years ago. And it began as a CEO think tank.

0: the challenges we are facing? Where are the opportunities for us to work collectively together? And what we found, there were some trends and some threads that started to surface. And that's when we really tapped Julie in. At the time, she was the managing director for the Midwest Center for the Nonprofit Leadership at UMKC. And we invited her and that group in, along with other key local organizations, to really just have a deeper conversation about systems issues, opportunities for impact, for perhaps even research and exploration. So it really just started as a roundtable conversation with executive peers.
1: Julie, you've been in the sector a long time, as well as Meredith. Is this a new rising problem? Has this always been a problem? I have my suspicions, but you're the expert.
2: I mean, I'll say it's always been a problem. It's so many people, and we have some research now that backs this up. I'm in some ways a unique animal that I have been in the nonprofit sector my whole career. It was very intentional for me. But so many people fall into or back into the nonprofit world. And that's really one of the things that we want to start to change. This is something that's been happening for as long as nonprofits have been around. And what we really want to do is shift that thinking from this is something we accidentally discover, or a career that we accidentally discover, to something that people actually intend to do and want to do.
1: Meredith, so as the CEO sat around the table, and I'm sure the first 15, 20 minutes are, you know, back, as you said, commiserate, I'll use an appropriate word. What were the threads or the trends that you were starting to hear from other leaders at that table?
0: No, I appreciate that. You know, I think some of the common threads that we all know to be true, because it's just a byproduct of nonprofit organization and work, it is our funding sources, the reliability of those funding sources, the constant tension of having the charge of doing this really life-saving, life-sustaining work with limited resources, or just challenges within the workforce environment. But I think along the way, the consistent theme that we always heard, talent really kept rising to the top of every mm-hmm. conversation. And I think we recognized, you know, if we're going to build and foster a strong nonprofit sector, that ecosystem here in Kansas City, it can't happen by accident. And so I think we as organizations said, yes, we've got our own courageous must-do and strategic driving imperatives that we have to execute in actually doing the work. But what if we made space to build capacity, leverage voice, leverage thought process, leverage research, coming together and saying, what if we put some actual fidelity and process to this? In a way to really deeply understand the workforce issue. What is getting in the way of retention and good recruitment? As we think about the professionals that make up our work, you know, we have just as much high priority tasks as the for-profit sector, but we're constantly competing for some of those specialized positions, such as accountants and financial professionals and HR professionals. So it really became this idea is, what can we do now as a collective to create shared learning, shared research, and really build this infrastructure that could make our workforce sustainable over time for Kansas City? So that was the single thread, I think, that continues to be the through line is the retention and the recruitment of high qualified talent.
1: Julie, you've been with the project even as you've transitioned positions. Talk a little bit about how do you organize this? I mean, you're dealing, I believe there are 17 nonprofits at the table.
2: Yep. Yes, yes. So I was really fortunate. I joined this group as a peer, as a member, and then when I transitioned to consulting full-time, I was able to transition into, there were a lot of things changing in the group at that time, and we recognized that we needed somebody that was actually focused on how do we shift from, I mean, I really want to commend this group that they started as a think tank, as really an opportunity to commiserate and learn from one another, and they realized that rather than just being a think tank, they really wanted to be a think and do, have that think and do approach. And so some of it came from just me coming in and saying, okay, well, let's get us organized. Let's meet more frequently. Let's actually create an MOU and understand, like, we need something to call ourselves. That's how we became PurposeWorks Kansas City. We created working committees to tackle some of these things. So my role just shifted from being a passionate member of the group to participating in

0: as the facilitator. We also, as part of our MOU process, I want to talk a little bit about that. We recognized the need as we were going to go off and look at funding to do an initiative. We really thought it was important that everybody around the table not just commit their time, but also put some financial skin in the game. In a typical nonprofit, there's an expectation that if your board is leading fundraising or leading, they're all committed to the cause, then funders are more likely to also be committed to the cause. And so we thought it was important to show that. And then we evolved into actually running an RFP to get an agency to work with to help us build out this campaign. We had this theory that we wanted to change how people perceive nonprofit careers. And we were fortunate, we ran an RFP process and had six agencies, some of the biggest names in Kansas City and beyond, that wanted to work with us. And so my role was really to facilitate the process. We did a rigorous proposal screening and interview process, and we ultimately selected Global Prairie to be our partner in this campaign. So a lot of what I do as the facilitator is make sure that the trains stay on the track and keep things moving forward. And, I'm dealing with 17 really busy CEOs that have their own initiatives. So sometimes it feels a little bit like herding cats, but cats that are very, very passionate about this and that are willing to step up and step out and commit the time and the resources to make this initiative work.
1: Well-meaning cats.
2: Very well-meaning cats. There you go. Can you, Meredith, can you share with us a little bit about these subcommittees, I guess? You're head of the steering committee, and why you felt you all needed to have those kind of working on the side of the train tracks.
1: Yeah. I think when we thought about our vision for participation, we were mindful that we needed to have some core organizations who have really been wrangling and navigating kind of the realities of nonprofit and the nonprofit sector for some time. And so the decision makers that we brought to the table and using a steering committee model I think mirrored what we see in terms of a governance and an execution and doing of the work as you see within our individual organizations. So really the steering committee gives us, I think, a focused, driven purpose. We are administratively and from a project management perspective kept on track with Julie. There is an expected goal in terms of how our conversations move from just dialogue to action planning. Now that we have retained Global Prairie and we're doing some actual research and some survey listening, we have goals connected not only to the messaging and kind of the perception campaign, but we're also starting to dig in, what does this mean for us as organizations if we're going to solidify and really strengthen and improve the attractiveness of the nonprofit sector? So we're almost doing a little bit of mirroring and looking at our own operations. It's a good litmus check for how we are in terms of nonprofit organizations to make sure as we're promoting this idea that we don't want folks to simply fall into nonprofit careers and professions. They are actually professions by choice. So this group is not only just coming together, having dialogue and in think tank, as Julie mentioned, we really are staying, I think, connected to a structured timeline, a logic model of how we're doing our work and our research, what we hope to see in terms of first-year goals and accomplishments, not only through the first year of the campaign, but we're thinking about 2.0 and what's next. I also appreciate how the committee, because you've got thought leaders, you've got doers, you've got decision makers who've been in nonprofit leadership for a long time, we are taking our learnings, I think, from the research, and I see us pivoting real time. We are learning information that we already knew to be true, but I think new findings, because we're doing new listening about how folks are perceiving, responding to, talking about nonprofits in Kansas City today. So the committee really serves a twofold purpose, making sure we have that through line to execute the deliverables of the campaign, do actual research, but again, keep us accountable to say not only did we start as a think tank to convene ideas and conversation, but how in fact does this make us responsive to the findings, to the learning, so that we can continue to improve our individual organizations as well.
2: Julie, we're 2+ years into this. I would assume you're deep, deep dive with research now, or is research complete? Tell us where we are.
0: Sure. So we formed in early 2024. I came in late 2024. 2025, we decided we wanted to do this campaign. Late

0: 2025, we applied for funding, and then it was early 26 that we got the $1.5 million over 3 years from the Kauffman Foundation that really took us from idea to action. And so that's when we, Global Prairie has been with us through the journey from last, I think, October or November until we were actually funded. But work on the research really started in earnest earlier this year. And so we just got last Friday the results of the first round of research, which is so fascinating. I could tell you so much about it, but so much of it really validated what our theory and our hypotheses had been. But now we have real data behind it that talks about what the real challenges are that are facing nonprofits. And when it comes to recruiting and what we might be able to do about it as we tackle this with the campaign.
1: Any nuggets you can share?
0: Absolutely. So we know that nonprofits are a tough business model. There's a language that I used to, a saying that I learned in grad school that nonprofit is a tax status, not a business model. And we're seeing that that's one of the biggest challenges, is that the word nonprofit itself flattens what is genuinely a diverse sector by having these overgeneralized assumptions. Everybody has these assumptions about nonprofits. And so nonprofits have become, as one of our research participants said, it's become shorthand for all sorts of assumptions that aren't true. Because you've got nonprofits in this sector that range from volunteer-run organizations all the way up to major health systems with thousands of staff. And when you say that there's just this is one sector, you know, that flattens this diversity of roles and skill sets and career ambitions that really power the sector. And in some ways, that translates to self-selection by candidates. You know, people don't recognize that there are opportunities for paid work and for good paid work and for career paths in the sector. And so that's what we're seeing is one of the biggest challenges facing when you think about the funnel, the hiring funnel for nonprofits. The data shows that not even recognizing the opportunity is the first barrier. And that's a bigger challenge than even losing qualified applicants after they apply. So we know that the talent pool exists, but as a sector, we have to do a better job of helping candidates see how their experience may translate to the nonprofit world. Meredith, do you want to talk a little bit about some of the others?
2: Sure. So I'd love to just really lift as a part of really the investment that we received from the Kauffman Foundation. So now that we are with Global Prairie and we've received that funding, we have a 3-year initiative which runs through spring 2029. And as a part of that, we were able to leverage work and guidance from the Urban Institute. So they're helping us build really a logic model that aligns the goals not only for the campaign, but what we want to see is a clear indicator of success when this is done. So there are three things, actually four goals that I think are really important to raise in terms of that logic model. So the things we want to shift and improve through the campaign is really about first perception, improving how the broader community really sees nonprofit employment, mm-hmm. as we described. The second is how about we talk about ourselves, the actual doers, the leaders, the employees at the field level within nonprofit organizations. We want, I think, people at every level of an organization to be able to describe the work with real confidence. And again, one that parallels us with any other sector in business, particularly in the for-profit community. I think the third goal really is about the people we're trying to reach. So, you know, there's a part of the research that we've found that nearly 65% of the early folks that we have surveyed, you know, as they think about what brought you to nonprofit organizations, they were serving 10, 15 years in another sector, in another type of work, and just happened to fall into nonprofit work, as Julie mentioned, just by hearing about it. So we want people to think about and choose intentionally nonprofit work. And really that fourth goal in our logic model is about strengthening ourselves as a sector. We want our nonprofit organizations in the collective, but around the region, really to draw on each other's experience. You hear notionally this idea of less competition and more collaboration, but this collective really represents a first-time implementation and a strategic really kind of roadmap to how we can get there, not just talking about collaboration, but actually doing it to leverage and build capacity in one another.
0: Yeah, and I just want to jump in and talk a little bit about the steering committee and what it means to be the steering committee and then and beyond, because we recognize that the steering committee represents a tiny fraction of the thousands of nonprofits in Kansas City. And so we're actively developing opportunities for other nonprofits to get in, to be engaged in this work, not just their CEOs, but at all staff levels, because this group came together very organically. It was never meant to represent the breadth of the sector. We know that. It was built to be small on purpose so that CEOs could actually trust each other in this think tank environment and find opportunities to collaborate. But as it's evolved, we want to make sure that we're keeping the group small enough that we can move quickly and get something built instead of getting caught in that loop of debating processes with 50 organizations at the table. But we also recognize that, you know, this takes a lot of work, and these CEOs, they're not getting any direct benefit to their organization, like in any volunteer role. So we recognize that not every nonprofit CEO can commit the time or resources to show up every month. And frankly, we don't want the group to get so big that it's impossible to get anything done. So we're not working – a question that we're wrestling with is not whether to open it up to other organizations, but really how we do it so that we can share these learnings in a way that lets more organizations genuinely benefit from the work and the research without losing the speed and the trust that has gotten us this far.
1: So how can other nonprofits who hopefully listen to this podcast and get inspired, how can they engage with you all?
0: That is an excellent question. We built broad participation into the research itself so that we made sure that the campaign is really built on a foundation that is much more than just us. We deliberately tried to get our research survey and stakeholder conversations out to a lot of organizations. So the first thing that we're doing is just engaging others informally and sharing out what we're learning. So those research findings, we're sharing some of them here. We want to share them out to everybody who participated in the research and to the broader community here so that we know that organizations can start putting those insights to work directly in their hiring practices, whether or not they're formally part of Purpose Works. So that's the first concrete mechanism. And we don't know, honestly, what other participation looks like yet, but I'm open to conversations. I know that, you know, this transformation of the sector is really going to take the commitment of nonprofit leaders like those that are at the steering committee table, who are operating from an abundance mindset and who can hold, you know, two truths at the same time, that need to do that frontline work and strengthen their own organizations while also seeing the need and supporting the need to support the sector at large. So for anyone who hears this conversation, the first step they can do is check out our website, which is at purposeworkskc.org. There's a form on there that you can fill out to get on our list, to get information as the initiative evolves. We're also going to be posting the research there, and I'm happy to have a conversation with anybody that is interested, because we're still admittedly, you know, figuring out exactly what that looks like as we get through the research and into the campaign work. We'll have a better sense. But for now, it's give me a call. Shoot me an email.
1: Meredith, at the end of the day, when do you anticipate this campaign that'll be visible to the entire community to launch, and what will that look like? Because there's so many ways to communicate, as we all know.
2: Yeah, so I think as we think about timeline, really the bulk of our work happens in the next year. We're really focusing on bolstering, that messaging campaign, completing the research, working with Global Parity. As I mentioned, it's a three-year initiative, so our initial work that is funded through the Kauffman Foundation runs through spring 2029. So those four goals that I talked about really overlap by phase, the work really for the next 3 years. But I would say you would start to see within the next year or so some of the external messaging, the campaigning. I think to be a good responsive and responsible organization, we wanted to make sure we were grounding any type of advertising, visuals, television campaigns, billboard things, making sure we know clearly what is it we wanted to accomplish, what are we listening for, and as Julie mentioned, how do we create pathways for folks to engage as our learnings and really our external invitation, if you will, comes to accept and welcome other nonprofits. So really within the next year, you'll start to see, I think, external messaging, storytelling, the data results, as Julie mentioned, are being shared actively. But that three-year mark really overlaps our Kauffman investment, and that's where you start to see the unpacking of the work. So we're excited. 3 years is the goal.
0: Yeah. And I'll just share that the next phase of the research is actually doing some testing. So Global Prairie already has some ideas for messaging and testing that came out of the internal research that we've done so far. So we're looking at the next phase would be external research. So reaching people that aren't currently in the sector to validate, you know, and understand what is keeping them out, validating the information that we've already discovered, and then taking it to start testing some of the messages and understanding what resonates and where those should appear so that we can reach that broader audience that we're not reaching right now. It's really an ambitious campaign because we're saying, hey, we don't want to talk to people exclusively that already know about us. We really want to reach these untapped networks that we know are out there. And so we expect to be in market, I think, in early 2027. So really refining strategy throughout the rest of this calendar year and then starting to get out in market. And we can expect that to look like everything from digital advertising to in-person events and activations and the whole spectrum of things in between.
1: Well, I think we all know, I'll speak for the three of us on the podcast right now, but I think it is common knowledge that there is lots of ability and talent from younger people coming out of college or maybe have done their first job, whatever, they're not finding whatever satisfaction. How do you think you can capture that and knock some of the stereotypes we really kind of talked about in the beginning, like, oh, it's just for do-gooders, you'll never make money, you know, they work you to death, etc.?
2: I'll start. You know, I think the early research that we found just through the internal listening campaign has been pretty eye-opening, even for us leaders. I think all of us know our personal experiences and what we hear in terms of kind of a narrative and a thread. The way our own workforce talks about coming to our organization. I think about cornerstones of care, and we really employ from those who are right out of high school to, again, those who are looking for placement opportunities right out of college graduation. And it is about changing, I think, the language and what they see on the other side of nonprofit work. I really appreciate, Ruth, your commentary about do-good organizations. We even wrestled with this idea of, do we need to entertain or propose the idea of moving away from the word nonprofit? It was so interesting to watch that arc of conversation with my peers, because there is something in the organization, the legal status, and just kind of the origin source of the language that makes it defined and very particular and specialized. So moving away from that, the research supports, is not the answer, but being very clear about what it means, what young people can expect to see, and really talk about joining nonprofit work as purpose-driven work. So it's interesting, you know, we didn't land at a place where we have to throw away the traditional language that to some may seem archaic and not responsive in terms of making it relevant or contemporary. But it is about clarity, and it is aligning that clarity with mission, with ROI, what's in it for me, and something that can be seen parallel to for-profit opportunities as just as rewarding, just as attractive, just as incentivizing. So I'm thinking more of just kind of the emotional and behavioral arc around the language is really defining crystally clear about what it means to join nonprofit. I don't know that we always do a great job of that and have historically.
1: Yeah. Julie, we've got about a moment left, so you get the last word.
0: Well, I just want to say one of the things that we found in the research is that there are some real bright spots, and we're seeing there are organizations that are outperforming in the talent market. And so part of what we want to do with this campaign is really elevate those bright spots and understand what's working and tell real stories about what it looks like to work in the nonprofit sector and to have a career and really have a meaningful career, regardless of your level and regardless of your background, that there are tons of opportunities to really make a difference while having a rewarding career.
1: Well, Meredith and Julie, thank you for spending time to kind of unwrap this. You are in motion, so we'd encourage everyone to check out purposeworkskc.org as you keep moving forward. And as we go down the track, we want to have you back, and we'll learn all the concrete inside scoop on changing people's narrative about this sector.
0: Love it. Yeah. Thanks for having us.
1: Thank you for joining us at Casey Cares, Kansas City's nonprofit voice. We're produced by a nonprofit called Charitable Communication. 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Thanks for joining us here on Casey Cares.
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5: 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Kevin, a very good morning.
7: Good morning, Randy. And let me tell everybody out there right now, I am releasing my college parlay of the month absolutely free. 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I have a huge two-team parlay going in college football this Saturday, and you don't want to miss out. You want to go 2-0 this weekend, and it's absolutely free? 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
5: For the parlay of the month, and it's just a great one here in college football today. I've heard what Kevin has in store for you, and it is awesome. 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And now, Kevin, you've had tremendous information coming in on these games all week long.
7: All week long, my sources have been reaching out to me, and I've been reaching out to them. Sportsbook managers, professional gamblers. 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And it's absolutely free. If you've been listening to me all season long and haven't called, now is the time to pick up the phone. I want to earn your business. I'm putting money in your pocket first. All you need to do is dial 888-320-7517. 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You get my college parlay of the month absolutely free.
5: Kevin, we're getting a little deeper into the season. We're about a quarter of the way through the college football season. I would imagine Las Vegas is getting a better handle on the games. 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
7: Well, you're correct about that. The first couple of weeks, Vegas really doesn't know. But now that it's settling in, we're getting into week four. Yes, Vegas is pretty much getting sharp on these numbers now. And you need someone like myself. Someone that knows how to beat the odds makers. Someone that puts money in your pocket and treats it like a business. I take the gambling aspect out of it. You give me a call right now. You'll get my college parlay of the month absolutely free. 888-320-7517, 888-320-7517.
5: For the college parlay of the month, give Kevin a call, 888-320-7517. That's 888-320-7517. 320-7517. We had a tremendous slate of college games last week. We'll go over some of those games, plus we'll look at some of the tremendous affairs that will take place today. But let's start with number one, Texas, traveling to number 14, Tennessee. Texas was a slight favorite. They didn't cover here, Kevin, and I think you were spot on this one.
7: That's correct. I gave out Tennessee plus the 5 for a free play all across the nation.

0: Not only did I say plus the five was a gift, and I also said they would have a chance to win the game outright at the end, which they did, and don't want to talk about it because that was probably the worst two-minute drill in college football I've ever seen. But more important, folks, you want to make money this weekend. I have my college two-team parlay of the month. I'm telling you, folks, if you've been listening all season long and haven't called, now is the time to pick up the phone. I'm putting money in your pocket first. I take the gambling aspect out of it. Most important, I build your bankroll, and I teach you how to treat it like a business. All you need to do to get today's game absolutely free and get the best information possible is pick up the phone and dial 888-320-7517. That's 888-320-7517.
1: For the College Parlay of the Month, give Kevin a call, 888-320-7517. That's 888-320-7517. I do want to talk a little bit more about Texas. They are the number one team in the country. Everyone talks about Arch Manning, the quarterback and the offense, Coleman, the great receiver. But Colin Simmons had five sacks. He's a tremendous edge rusher for the Longhorns. He is a dominant force, and it's the Texas defense that's been impressive so far this season.
0: Yeah, no, they didn't have an answer for him. He was in the backfield, it looked like almost 50% of the time.
1: Yeah, tremendous edge rusher, and he'll be a high draft pick at the end of the season, Colin Simmons of Texas. Are you concerned about that Texas Longhorn offense at all at Arch Manning?
0: A little bit. They haven't really been putting up the numbers that everyone thinks they should.
1: You put up the numbers that everyone knows you're capable of.
0: That's correct. And let me tell you, folks, today's weekend is going to be great. I have spotted two teams where I believe the odds makers got it wrong, and I'm releasing my college parlay of the month absolutely free. That's right, absolutely free. The only thing you need to do is pick up the phone and dial 888-320-7517. That's 888-320-7517. You get my college parlay of the month absolutely free.
1: While Texas nudged out a victory 2017 over Tennessee, number two Georgia dominated Oklahoma 41-13. A lot of people are starting to think Georgia, who covered the double-digit spread, may be the best team in the country.
0: They look real good, but they really haven't played anybody yet as well.
1: Yeah, they're scoring at an alarming rate. They've scored over 40 points in all four of their wins. Oklahoma is a mess right now. A lot of people predicted this team to make the playoffs again this year, but so far the Sooners have struggled. They have not looked good, and their quarterback, John Mateer, is having a rough time.
0: He's having a real tough time, but hopefully he'll get the bugs out. It's not too late.
1: You won't have a rough time with this offer from Kevin.
0: That's correct. I am releasing my college parlay of the month absolutely free. The only thing that you need to do is pick up the phone and dial 888-320-7517. That's 888-320-7517. You get my college parlay of the month absolutely free.
1: Give Kevin a call for the parlay of the month in college football. 888-320-7517. 888-320-7517. Another team that's scoring at a tremendous rate is the Florida Gators. They're averaging 53.5 points a game. They took on Ole Miss, who was coming off that big win last week against a very fine LSU team. Ole Miss went to Florida, and Florida put up 52 and knocked them out, 52-28. Tremendous offensive display, especially on the ground, especially by Jaden Baugh, this brilliant running back who ran for 142 yards and three touchdowns. It looks like, Kevin, Florida's for real.
0: Yeah, it does look like Florida's for real. Back in the day when they had Emmitt Smith for real, that's how good this team looks. We shall see, because their schedule is pretty tough.
1: Trinidad Chambliss, a good game. He threw for nearly 300 yards, but he turned the ball over a couple times. He did score on the ground a couple times as well. Trinidad Chambliss, still one of the favorites for the Heisman Trophy. No longer the favorite, but he's up there and still obviously is a great candidate. But again, Florida has made a statement. This coach, Summerall, has done a great job so far.
0: A phenomenal job.
1: And so Florida moves on 4-0. They look like a strong team in the Southeastern Conference. Speaking of strong, I know you love today's opportunity for our listeners.
0: That is correct, Randy. I have spotted two games in this college football slate on Saturday that I've reached out to my sources. Okay? And I'm telling you right now, I have my college two-team parlay of the month, and it's yours absolutely free. Listen, folks. Everybody who's listening, there is no reason why you don't pick up the phone right now and give me a call. One, I'm giving you the information for free. Two, I'm earning your business. Three, the most important thing, I'm putting money in your pocket. Okay? Folks, listen to me. I'm here to help you. Many people in my business, they hoot and they holler. They say what they're going to do, and they never prove it. I'm going to prove it to you. Call now. You get my college two-team parlay of the month absolutely free. You pick up the phone. You dial 888-320-7517. That's 888-320-7517.
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0: I treat your money like it's my money. 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Folks, you need to have the right information, then you execute on the games. That's how you do it. Less games, more money. It's the only way to treat gambling like a business. You want to make money this weekend? I'm going to give you my two-team college parlay of the month absolutely free. 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That's 888-320-7517.
1: Why on earth are you giving out these games for free?
0: Why? Because I'm here to help people, Randy, okay? A lot of people don't know what they're doing, okay? It's simple. All they need to do is play my games and my games only, and I will make them money. You give me a call right now at 888-320-7517. That's 888-320-7517.
1: You mentioned it just moments ago. A lot of people like to play a lot of games. I don't know why they would do that when they can win with you in a heartbeat.
0: They do that because they need the action, okay? It's wrong, folks. If you want to treat it like a business, once you win, you quit. Don't go saying, oh, I'm going out with my friends. I'm going to bet the late game. I'm going to do this. No, that's gambling, okay? I'm going to show you and teach you how to treat it like a business. And it starts this weekend with my college two-team parlay of the month, and it's absolutely free. All you need to do is pick up the phone. You dial 888-320-7517. That's 888-320-7517.
1: Talking a lot about the Southeastern Conference, but let's move to the Big Ten, although it's kind of crazy. Oregon at USC, a couple old Pac-12 rivals in the Big Ten. Oregon, a three-point favorite, goes to USC and prevails 41-27. The backup quarterback was sensational here, Dylan Raiola. He threw for nearly 300 yards and a couple scores after the starting quarterback, Dante Moore, was concussed on a late hit by Desmond Stevens. Your thoughts on that performance by Oregon and, of course, that late hit?
0: Well, the performance by Oregon was great with the backup quarterback. But let's not forget, this kid coming out of high school was the number one recruit in the country in his class back in the day, and he did play at Nebraska, okay? Oregon got him because they thought Dante Moore was going to go pro, but he ended up coming back, so he was on the bench. But this kid is going to be very, very good for Oregon next year. As far as the hit, I thought the hit was 50-50. It kind of looked cheap, but the way he celebrated at the end with that hit, that was like unclass. And he should be paying us a very healthy suspension for that.
1: For now, Stevens is out for one game. Lincoln Riley may be out. I'm hearing a lot of information. In Southern California, they're not happy with Lincoln Riley, the head coach in his fifth year with USC. They want him out of there, don't they?
0: Who are they going to replace him with? The guy is doing the best he can with what he has.
1: And it would be a huge buyout to get rid of Lincoln Riley. He does have a good track record. But again, the natives are restless, to say the least. Here's another entertaining football game. Wake Forest was a large underdog to Louisville. Louisville was playing at home as a double-digit favorite. But Gio Lopez throws for 225 yards And he did a number on that secondary of Louisville, and Wake Forest won the game 30-27. Lopez, of course, played last year in North Carolina for Bill Belichick. This is a big win for Wake.
0: Yeah, you know what the problem is? When these teams, it's week to week, folks. Last week, you saw Louisville dominate SMU. Now they're playing a weak Wake Forest team, and they lose outright. And listen, these teams pretty much play up and down to their competition.
1: Wake does have a very good quarterback, as we said, in Gio Lopez. So is Louisville. This Lincoln Keenholz, a transfer from Ohio State, puts up good numbers for the Cardinal. He threw for 324 yards in this game, but it wasn't enough. The Louisville defense let his team down, and Wake with a big victory. You'll have a big victory with our Kevin Todd.
0: That is correct. You give me a call right now. You get my college two-team parlay of the month absolutely free. The only thing you need to do is pick up the phone and dial 888-320-7517. That's 888-320-7517.
1: Kevin, you turn outcomes into incomes.
0: Anytime there is an outcome in a sporting event, it's an income in your pocket. You give me a call right now at 888-320-7517. College, two-team, parlay of the month, absolutely free.
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1: And we can't overlook your face on social media. 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
1: Let's talk about your background. I mean, we do this every week, but I want to underscore how long you've been doing it and how successful you have been for over three decades. You go back into the 90s, you have a lot of satisfied customers, and Kevin, they've stayed with you for decades.
0: That's correct. It's honesty, it's integrity, and most important, making money for my clients.
1: And you have great contacts, don't you?
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1: Kevin has a winner for you. 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Another great game in the Big Ten last week was Iowa at Michigan. We all remember Michigan just getting by Western Michigan in a game that they had the clock issues and they got a reprieve and ended up winning the game on a Hail Mary. This time, Iowa turned the tables on the Wolverines, the favored Wolverines. They were favored by about 5 points. Iowa wins it 20-19 on a Brown touchdown pass to Van Zee on the final play of the game.
0: The problem with Michigan is their offense. They just can't put other teams away. You can't blame the defense. The defense played well. They just got to score more, Michigan. That's it.
1: Yeah, Michigan had led in this game at halftime, and they had won 47 straight games after leading in half. That's a stat that's hard to believe, but they did not get it done this week. Iowa with a huge win. Of course, they'll play Ohio State today, and we'll talk a little bit about that a little more in the program. This Iowa team is resilient. It's a great win for them. They are 4-0. Michigan falls to 3-1. You won't fall. Kevin has a winning opportunity for you.
0: I have my college two-team parlay of the month absolutely free. All you have to do is pick up the phone and dial 888-320-7517. That's 888-320-7517. You get my college two-team parlay of the month absolutely free.
1: For the two-team parlay of the month in college football, give Kevin a call, 888-320-7517, 888-320-7517. 7517. South Carolina at Alabama. Alabama was obviously a pretty heavy favorite here, but they covered 49-18. This quarterback, Keenan Russell, another huge game for the Crimson Tide. 365 yards in the air and 4 touchdowns. South Carolina seems to be down. But the point here is Alabama's offense appears to be for real.
0: Listen, we're not questioning the offense. It was the defense the last couple of weeks that couldn't stop anyone.
1: That being said, they remain unbeaten. The Crimson Tide have been able to come back and win games after halftime. That

0: offense has been brilliant, and you're right. The offense is great. The defense has been a little bit spotty, but in the right situation, they've come up big, and they dominate South Carolina. You'll dominate Vegas this week, won't you?
1: That is correct. You give me a call right now. I am releasing my college two-team parlay of the month absolutely free. All you have to do is pick up the phone and dial 888-320-7517. That's 888-320-7517. You get my college two-team parlay of the month absolutely free.
0: This is really a wonderful opportunity for our listeners to make some real money, isn't it?
1: Absolutely. Pick up the phone right now, folks, and dial 888-320-7517 to get my college two-team parlay of the month absolutely free.
0: LSU bounced back in a big way. Of course, they lost the game to Ole Miss, and that was on everyone's mind. They were supposed to win. They went there as a slight favorite but got beat. Ole Miss put it on them. But LSU at home bounced back in a big way over Texas A&M. 35-6, covered this 8-point point spread easily. Landon Clark ran for a couple scores. Sam Leavitt had a better game, throwing for better than 300 yards and a couple touchdowns. LSU, Lane Kiffin's team, looked like a real contender this week.
1: Yeah, like I said, it's week to week. Last week, the week before, they had a chance to tie the game. They didn't do it. This week, they go out and they end up blowing out the team.
0: Texas A&M has been a disappointment. They fall to 2-2. And again, when you lose 35-6, you got to take a look at yourself in the mirror and say, we got to improve here. Texas A&M dominated by the Bengal Tigers in Baton Rouge. Sam Leavitt, a big game, and they were really good. They looked like the LSU team we thought they were early in the year after they hammered Clemson. Remember week one? Everybody was talking about after the win against Clemson. Well, LSU looked that good again this week. You look good every week, don't you, Kevin?
1: Absolutely. And, folks, let me tell you right now, you want to make money this weekend, you give me a call, you'll get my college two-team parlay of the month absolutely free. Just pick up the phone and dial 888-320-7517. That's 888-320-7517.
0: Kevin's number, 888-320-7517. His two-team parlay of the month in college football, 888-320-7517. Remember Western Michigan, that team that won but lost at Michigan? They ended up losing the game on that Hail Mary. We talked about it. Well, they hosted a good Boise State team. The Boise State Broncos on the road were an 8.5-point favorite. Maddox Mattson had another big game, throwing the ball, 3 touchdowns for Boise State. Dylan Riley, huge game on the ground. And Boise State was impressive here, Kevin. They won this football game handily, 32-7.
1: Yeah, they pretty much dominated that football game. I didn't expect that, but they look for real. I mean, listen, they're going to run the table.
0: And if they run the table, they'll be in the college football playoffs. You're in the playoffs in terms of making money, because Kevin has a pure winner for you.
1: That is correct. Give me a call right now. You get my college two-team parlay of the month absolutely free. Just pick up the phone and dial 888-320-7517. That's 888-320-7517.
0: What makes you so great at what you do?
1: Honesty, integrity, most important, making money for my clients. That's what the difference between everybody else.
0: Kevin's the best in the business. Give him a call for his college parlay of the month. He's going to win money for you. 888-320-7517. 888-320-7517. UCF hosted TCU. TCU was actually a field goal favorite playing on the road, but TCU turned it over 4 times. They also had 11 penalties, and UCF knocked them off 21-13.
1: Yeah, penalties will kill you each and every time. You got to pretty much minimize those penalties.
0: And it killed TCU here. They fall to 2-2, a little bit of a disappointment. Remember, they started their season losing to North Carolina. You won't lose with Kevin's opportunity.
1: That is correct. Folks, listen to me. Like I said before, if you've been listening all season long and haven't picked up the phone yet, now is the time. I have my college two-team parlay of the month, and it's yours free. The only thing you have to do is dial this phone number, 888

0: Let's do it over. Dial 888-320-7517. That's 888-320-7517. You get today's College Parlay of the Month absolutely free.
1: West Virginia was undefeated. They were favored at home in their Big 12 opener against Oklahoma State. But Oklahoma State's coming on. And Oklahoma State knocked them off. Very mild upset here. But Oklahoma State won it 41-24. This quarterback, Drew Mestemaker, 389 yards and 3 touchdowns for the Cowboys. He can throw the football. Oklahoma State's entertaining.
0: Yeah, I mean, listen, I didn't think they were this good, but they are. They're for real, that team.
1: Yeah, they knock off West Virginia. How about Vanderbilt? They went to Auburn. Auburn won the game 21-15. No miracles this week for this Vanderbilt team like they had against North Carolina State with that late fumble. But they did cover, so they're a covering machine right now, this Commodore team.
0: Yeah, they did cover against Auburn. They were losing the whole game until the fourth quarter. They made a couple of plays, field goals, and a touchdown at Auburn. You know, they're just not a good football team, and Vanderbilt did get the cover.
1: But you have a good, you have better than a good, you have a great selection for our listeners.
0: That is correct. College Parlay of the Month, it's yours, absolutely free. All you have to do is pick up the phone and dial 888-320-7517. That's 888-320-7517.
1: Kevin, I do want to talk a little bit about UCLA. We've talked a lot about USC from the Los Angeles market, but UCLA is 4-0. They went to Maryland as a very slight favorite, and they slaughtered the Terps 54-3. UCLA has a great running back in Wayne Knight. He's scored 9 touchdowns this year. He's doing a great job, 100 yards and a score in this game. But with Knight on the ground, they have identity at UCLA. Hey, are the Bruins this good? We shall see, I guess, when they play Oregon in a couple weeks.
0: Yeah, I mean, we'll see how good they are. But, yeah, they're playing good football now, better than they did last year.
1: Yeah, they're far superior to a year ago, and a humbling loss for Maryland. 54-3, the Terps fall to 2-2. Again, this Wayne Knight is a wonderful running back for UCLA. And you have a wonderful opportunity for everyone who's listening.
0: That's right. Everybody who's listening, you have everything to gain, nothing to lose. I'm giving you tonight's information, okay, on my two-team parlay of the month in college football, yours absolutely free. It's simple, folks. Pick up the phone. You dial 888-320-7517. 888-320-7517.
1: All right, Kevin, let's talk about a couple games that are going to go off today. One, of course, is Ohio State and Iowa. The Buckeyes, they feel this is an opportunity for them to get back on track after the early season loss to Texas. Your thoughts about the Buckeyes as a 2-touchdown favorite playing the Hawkeyes?
0: Listen, they got all the talent in the world on that team. They just got to keep playing. They should run the table, and they will be in the playoffs.
1: Ohio State, the Buckeyes, they feel confident. They feel like they put it back together the last couple weeks. But Iowa's coming off that great win in Michigan. Should be a wonderful game. 14 points is a lot of points to lay for the Buckeyes. In fact, all these key games, the teams that are favored are road teams. Notre Dame at North Carolina is intriguing to me. Notre Dame's obviously better than North Carolina. Can Bill Belichick slow down the Fighting Irish, who are a 3-touchdown favorite, Kevin?
0: It's going to be tough. I can tell you that much.
1: Yeah, it's going to be tough. Notre Dame, a very, very powerful team. And the last game I want to mention here before we say goodbye is Miami at Clemson. I think this one's interesting because of how many points Miami's laying here. Clemson is playing a little bit better. They had a win at Cal last week. Miami is giving up 16.5 points here. That's a big number on the road. I know the Canes are good, but that's a lot of points, Kevin.
0: I can't remember the last time Clemson was a dog at home. Nevertheless, a double-digit dog at home. So it's going to be a good game.
1: It really is. It'll be a fun environment at Clemson. The Heisman odds, I like these. Jeremiah Smith, who had 4 touchdown receptions last week for Ohio State against Illinois, he's the favorite now. He's number one ranked in terms of the favorite on the Heisman. Mensah of Miami's second, followed by Chambliss. And Kamario Taylor, who I think is an interesting story. He was 150-1, the Mississippi State quarterback, but he's thrown for 12 touchdowns already this year, 1,200 yards, very few interceptions. He's up there as well. Kamario Taylor of Mississippi State making a move in the Heisman odds. Yeah, is it good to bet on the Heisman race? It changes every week.
0: It does. They basically make the odds on how the guy plays that week.
1: Keep Kevin a call, 888-320-7517. That's 888-320-7517. He will make you a lot of money. Kevin, let's do it again next week.
0: Absolutely.
1: For Kevin Todd and engineer Matt Morgan, I'm Randy Rosenblum. Until next time, may all your bets be winning ones against the spread. 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
1: It's Saturday, October 3rd, and we're set for another great day of college football. And when you wager on the games, you need an expert. And we have that man for you today, the foremost sports handicapper in the industry, the legendary Kevin Todd, the president and CEO of thesportsbrokers.com. Kevin, a very good morning.
0: Good morning, Randy, and let me tell everybody out there right now, I am releasing my college parlay of the month absolutely free. That's right, folks. I have a huge two-team parlay going in college football this Saturday, and you don't want to miss out. You want to go 2-0 this weekend, and it's absolutely free? All you need to do is pick up the phone and dial 888-320-7517. That's 888-320-7517. You get my college parlay of the month absolutely free.
1: For the parlay of the month, and it's just a great one here in college football today. I've heard what Kevin has in store for you, and it is awesome. 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
0: All week long, my sources have been reaching out to me, and I've been reaching out to them. Sportsbook managers, professional gamblers. 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
1: Kevin, we're getting a little deeper into the season. We're about a quarter of the way through the college football season. I would imagine Las Vegas is getting a better handle on the games. That's why our listeners need an expert like you.
0: Well, you're correct about that. The first couple of weeks, Vegas really doesn't know, but now that it's settling in, we're getting into week four. Yes, Vegas is pretty much getting sharp on these numbers now, and you need someone like myself, someone that knows how to beat the odds makers, someone that puts money in your pocket and treats it like a business. I take the gambling aspect out of it. You give me a call right now, you'll get my college parlay of the month absolutely free. 888-320-7517. 888-320-7517.
1: For the college parlay of the month, give Kevin a call. 888-320-7517. That's 888-320-7517. We had a tremendous slate of college games last week. We'll go over some of those games, plus we'll look at some of the tremendous affairs that will take place today. But let's start with number one, Texas, traveling to number 14, Tennessee. Texas was a slight favorite. They didn't cover here, Kevin, and I think you were spot on this one.
0: That's correct. I gave out Tennessee plus the 5 for a free play all across the nation. Not only did I say plus the 5 was a gift, and I also said they would have a chance to win the game outright at the end, which they did. And don't want to talk about it because that was probably the worst two-minute drill in college football I've ever seen. But more important, folks, you want to make money this weekend. I have my college two-team parlay of the month. I'm telling you, folks, if you've been listening all season long and haven't called,

0: Longhorns. He is a dominant force, and it's the Texas defense that's been impressive so far this season.
1: Yeah, no, they didn't have an answer for him. He was in the backfield, it looked like almost 50% of the time.
0: Yeah, tremendous edge rusher, and he'll be a high draft pick at the end of the season. Colin Simmons of Texas. Are you concerned about that Texas Longhorn offense at all at Arch Manning?
1: A little bit. They haven't really been putting up the numbers that everyone thinks they should.
0: You put up the numbers that everyone knows you're capable of.
1: That's correct. And let me tell you, folks, today's weekend is going to be great. I have spotted two teams where I believe the odds makers got it wrong, and I'm releasing my college parlay of the month absolutely free. That's right, absolutely free. The only thing you need to do is pick up the phone and dial 888-320-7517. That's 888-320-7517. You get my college parlay of the month absolutely free.
0: While Texas nudged out a victory 2017 over Tennessee, number two Georgia dominated Oklahoma 41-13. A lot of people are starting to think Georgia, who covered the double-digit spread, may be the best team in the country.
1: They look real good, but they really haven't played anybody yet as well.
0: Yeah, they're scoring at an alarming rate. They've scored over 40 points in all four of their wins. Oklahoma is a mess right now. A lot of people predicted this team to make the playoffs again this year, but so far the Sooners have struggled. They have not looked good, and their quarterback, John Mateers, is having a rough time.
1: He's having a real tough time, but hopefully he'll get the bugs out. It's not too late.
0: You won't have a rough time with this offer from Kevin.
1: That's correct. I am releasing my college parlay of the month absolutely free. The only thing that you need to do is pick up the phone and dial 888-320-7517. That's 888-320-7517. You get my college parlay of the month absolutely free.
0: Give Kevin a call for the parlay of the month in college football, 888-320-7517. 888-320-7517. Another team that's scoring at a tremendous rate is the Florida Gators. They're averaging 53.5 points a game. They took on Ole Miss, who was coming off that big win last week against a very fine LSU team. Ole Miss went to Florida, and Florida put up 52 and knocked them out, 52-28. Tremendous offensive display, especially on the ground, especially by Jaden Baugh, this brilliant running back who ran for 142 yards and three touchdowns. It looks like, Kevin, Florida's for real.
1: Yeah, it does look like Florida's for real. Back in the day when they had Emmitt Smith for real, that's how good this team looks. We shall see, because their schedule is pretty tough.
0: Trinidad Chambliss, a good game. He threw for nearly 300 yards, but he turned the ball over a couple times. He did score on the ground a couple times as well. Trinidad Chambliss, still one of the favorites for the Heisman Trophy. No longer the favorite, but he's up there and still obviously is a great candidate. But again, Florida has made a statement. This coach, Summerall, has done a great job so far.
1: A phenomenal job.
0: And so Florida moves on 4-0. They look like a strong team in the Southeastern Conference. Speaking of strong, I know you love today's opportunity for our listeners.
1: That is correct, Randy. I have spotted two games in this college football slate on Saturday that I've reached out to my sources, okay? And I'm telling you right now, I have my college two-team parlay of the month, and it's yours absolutely free. Listen, folks. Everybody who's listening, there is no reason why you don't pick up the phone right now and give me a call. One, I'm giving you the information for free. Two, I'm earning your business. Three, the most important thing, I'm putting money in your pocket. Okay? Folks, listen to me. I'm here to help you. Many people in my business, they hoot and they holler. They say what they're going to do and they never prove it. I'm going to prove it to you. Call now. You get my college two-team parlay of the month, absolutely free. You pick up the phone. You dial 888-320-7517. That's 888-320-7517.
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0: 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Folks, you need to have the right information. Then you execute on the games. That's how you do it. Less games, more money. It's the only way to treat gambling like a business. You want to make money this weekend? 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That's 888-320-7517.
1: Why on earth are you giving out these games for free?
0: Why? Because I'm here to help people, Randy, okay? A lot of people don't know what they're doing, okay? It's simple. All they need to do is play my games and my games only, and I will make them money. You give me a call right now at 888-320-7517. That's 888-320-7517.
1: You mentioned it just moments ago. A lot of people like to play a lot of games. I don't know why they would do that when they can win with you in a heartbeat.
0: They do that because they need the action, okay? It's wrong, folks. If you want to treat it like a business, once you win, you quit. Don't go saying, oh, I'm going out with my friends. I'm going to bet the late game. I'm going to do this. No, that's gambling, okay? I'm going to show you and teach you how to treat it like a business. And it starts this weekend with my college two-team parlay of the month, and it's absolutely free. All you need to do is pick up the phone. You dial 888-320-7517. That's 888-320-7517.
1: Talking a lot about the Southeastern Conference, but let's move to the Big Ten, although it's kind of crazy. Oregon at USC, a couple old Pac-12 rivals in the Big Ten. Oregon, a three-point favorite, goes to USC and prevails 41-27. The backup quarterback was sensational here, Dylan Raiola. He threw for nearly 300 yards and a couple scores after the starting quarterback, Dante Moore, was concussed on a late hit by Desmond Stevens. Your thoughts on that performance by Oregon and, of course, that late hit?
0: Well, the performance by Oregon was great with the backup quarterback. But let's not forget, this kid coming out of high school was the number one recruit in the country in his class back in the day, and he did play at Nebraska, okay? Oregon got him because they thought Dante Moore was going to go pro, but he ended up coming back. So he was on the bench, but this kid is going to be very, very good for Oregon next year. As far as the hit, I thought the hit was 50-50. It kind of looked cheap, but the way he celebrated at the end with that hit, that was like unclass, and he should be paying us a very healthy suspension for that.
1: For now, Stevens is out for one game. Lincoln Riley may be out. I'm hearing a lot of information. In Southern California, they're not happy with Lincoln Riley, the head coach in his fifth year with USC. They want him out of there, don't they?
0: Who are they going to replace him with? The guy is doing the best he can with what he has.
1: And it would be a huge buyout to get rid of Lincoln Riley. He does have a good track record. But again, the natives are restless, to say the least. Here's another entertaining football game. Wake Forest was a large underdog to Louisville. Louisville was playing at home as a double-digit favorite. But Gio Lopez throws for 225 yards. And he did a number on that secondary of Louisville, and Wake Forest won the game 30-27. Lopez, of course, played last year in North Carolina for Bill Belichick. This is a big win for Wake.
0: Yeah, you know what the problem is? When these teams, it's week to week, folks. Last week, you saw Louisville dominate SMU. Now they're playing a weak Wake Forest team, and they lose outright. And listen, these teams pretty much play up and down to their competition.
1: Wake does have a very good quarterback, as we said, in Gio Lopez. So is Louisville. This Lincoln Keenholz, a transfer from Ohio State, puts up good numbers for the Cardinal. He threw for 324 yards in this game, but it wasn't enough. The Louisville defense let his team down, and Wake with a big victory. You'll have a big victory with our Kevin Todd.
0: That is correct. You give me a call right now. You get my college two-team parlay of the month absolutely free. The only thing you need to do is pick up the phone and dial 888-320-7517. That's 888-320-7517.
1: Kevin, you turn outcomes into incomes.
0: Anytime there is an outcome in a sporting event, it's an income in your pocket. You give me a call right now at 888-320-7517. College, two-team, parlay of the month, absolutely free.
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1: Let's talk about your background. I mean, we do this every week, but I want to underscore how long you've been doing it and how successful you've been for over three decades. You go back into the 90s, you have a lot of satisfied customers, and Kevin, they stayed with you for decades.
0: 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It's honesty, it's integrity, and most important, making money for my clients.
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0: 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Folks, if you want to make money this weekend, you have to pick up the phone right now so you can get my college two-team parlay of the month absolutely free. 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
1: Kevin has a winner for you. His two-team parlay of the month in college football. Give him a call, 888-320-7517. 888-320-7517. Another great game in the Big Ten last week was Iowa at Michigan. We all remember Michigan just getting by Western Michigan in a game that they had the clock issues and they got a reprieve and ended up winning the game on a Hail Mary. This time, Iowa turned the tables on the Wolverines, the favored Wolverines. They were favored by about 5 points. Iowa wins it 20-19 on a Brown touchdown pass to Van Zee on the final play of the game.
0: The problem with Michigan is their offense. They just can't put other teams away. You can't blame the defense. The defense played well. They just got to score more, Michigan. That's it.
1: Yeah, Michigan had led in this game at halftime, and they had won 47 straight games after leading in half. That's a stat that's hard to believe, but they did not get it done this week. Iowa with a huge win. Of course, they'll play Ohio State today, and we'll talk a little bit about that a little more in the program. This Iowa team is resilient. It's a great win for them. They are 4-0. Michigan falls to 3-1. You won't fall. Kevin has a winning opportunity for you.
0: I have my college two-team parlay of the month absolutely free. All you have to do is pick up the phone and dial 888-320-7517. That's 888-320-7517. You get my college two-team parlay of the month absolutely free.
1: For the two-team parlay of the month in college football, give Kevin a call, 888-320-7517. 888-320-7517. South Carolina at Alabama. Alabama was obviously a pretty heavy favorite here, but they covered 49-18. This quarterback, Keenan Russell, another huge game for the Crimson Tide. 365 yards in the air and 4 touchdowns. South Carolina seems to be down, but the point here is Alabama's offense appears to be for real.
0: Listen, we're not questioning the offense. It was a defense the last couple of weeks that couldn't stop anyone.
1: That being said, they remain unbeaten. The Crimson Tide have been able to come back and win games after halftime. That offense has been brilliant, and you're right. The offense is great. The defense has been a little bit spotty, but in the right situation, they've come up big, and they dominate South Carolina. You'll dominate Vegas this week, won't you?
0: That is correct. You give me a call right now. I am releasing my college two-team parlay of the month absolutely free. All you have to do is pick up the phone and dial 888-320-7517. That's 888-320-7517. You get my college two-team parlay of the month absolutely free.
1: This is really a wonderful opportunity for our listeners to make some real money, isn't it?
0: Absolutely. Pick up the phone right now, folks, and dial 888-320-7517 to get my college two-team parlay of the month absolutely free.
1: LSU bounced back in a big way. Of course, they lost the game to Ole Miss, and that was on everyone's mind. They were supposed to win. They went there as a slight favorite but got beat. Ole Miss put it on them. But LSU at home bounced back in a big way over Texas A&M, 35-6, covered this 8-point spread easily. Landon Clark ran for a couple scores. Sam Leavitt had a better game, throwing for better than 300 yards and a couple touchdowns. LSU, Lane Kiffin's team, looked like a real contender this week.
0: Yeah, like I said, it's week to week. Last week, the week before, they had a chance to tie the game. They didn't do it. This week, they go out and they end up blowing out the team.
1: Texas A&M has been a disappointment. They fall to 2-2. And again, when you lose 35-6, you got to take a look at yourself in the mirror and say, we got to improve here. Texas A&M dominated by the Bengal Tigers in Baton Rouge. Sam Leavitt, a big game. And they were really good. They looked like the LSU team we thought they were early in the year after they hammered Clemson. Remember week one? Everybody was talking them up after the win against Clemson. Well, LSU looked that good again this week. You look good every week, don't you, Kevin?
0: Absolutely. And, folks, let me tell you right now. You want to make money this weekend, you give me a call. You'll get my college two-team parlay of the month absolutely free. Just pick up the phone and dial 888-320-7517. That's 888-320-7517.
1: Kevin's number, 888-320-7517. His two-team parlay of the month in college football, 888-320-7517. Remember Western Michigan, that team that won but lost at Michigan? They ended up losing the game on that Hail Mary. We talked about it. Well, they hosted a good Boise State team. The Boise State Broncos on the road were an 8.5-point favorite. Maddox Mattson had another big game, throwing the ball, 3 touchdowns for Boise State. Dylan Riley, huge game on the ground. And Boise State was impressive here, Kevin. They won this football game handily, 32-7.
0: Yeah, they pretty much dominated that football game. I didn't expect that, but they look for real. I mean, listen, they're going to run the table.
1: And if they run the table, they'll be in the college football playoffs. You're in the playoffs in terms of making money, because Kevin has a pure winner for you.
0: That is correct. Give me a call right now. You get my college two-team parlay of the month absolutely free. Just pick up the phone and dial 888-320-7517. That's 888-320-7517.
1: What makes you so great at what you do?
0: Honesty, integrity, most important, making money for my clients. That's what the difference between me and everybody else.
1: Kevin's the best in the business. Give him a call for his college parlay of the month. He's going to win money for you. 888-320-7517. 888-320-7517. UCF hosted TCU. TCU was actually a field goal favorite playing on the road, but TCU turned it over 4 times. They also had 11 penalties, and UCF knocked them off 21-13.
0: Yeah, penalties will kill you each and every time. You got to pretty much minimize those penalties.
1: And it killed TCU here. They fall to 2-2, a little bit of a disappointment. Remember, they started their season losing to North Carolina. You won't lose with Kevin's opportunity.
0: That is correct. Folks, listen to me. Like I said before, if you've been listening all season long and haven't picked up the phone yet, now is the time. I have my college two-team parlay of the month, and it's yours free. The only thing you have to do is dial this phone number, 888-320-7517. That's 888-320-7517. You get today's college parlay of the month absolutely free.
1: West Virginia was undefeated. They were favored at home in their Big 12 opener against Oklahoma State. But Oklahoma State's coming on. And Oklahoma State knocked them off. Very mild upset here. But Oklahoma State won it 41-24. This quarterback, Drew Mestemaker, 389 yards and 3 touchdowns for the Cowboys. He can throw the football. Oklahoma State's entertaining.
0: Yeah, I mean, listen, I didn't think they were this good, but they are. They're for real, that team.
1: Yeah, they knock off West Virginia. How about Vanderbilt? They went to Auburn. Auburn won the game 21-50. No miracles this week for this Vanderbilt team like they had against North Carolina State with that late fumble. But they did cover, so they're a covering machine right now, this Commodore team.
0: Yeah, they did cover against Auburn. They were losing the whole game until the fourth quarter. They made a couple of plays, field goals, and a touchdown at Auburn. You know, they're just not a good football team, and Vanderbilt did get the cover.
1: But you have a good, you have better than a good, you have a great selection for

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1: That is correct. College Parlay of the Month. It's yours. Absolutely free. All you have to do is pick up the phone and dial 888-320-7517. That's 888-320-7517.
0: Kevin, I do want to talk a little bit about UCLA. We've talked a lot about USC from the Los Angeles market, but UCLA is 4-0. They went to Maryland as a very slight favorite, and they slaughtered the Terps 54-3. UCLA has a great running back in Wayne Knight. He has scored 9 touchdowns this year. He's doing a great job, 800 yards and a score in this game. But with Knight on the ground, they have identity at UCLA. Hey, are the Bruins this good? We shall see, I guess, when they play Oregon in a couple of weeks.
1: Yeah, I mean, we'll see how good they are. But, yeah, they're playing good football now, better than they did last year.
0: Yeah, they're far superior to a year ago, and a humbling loss for Maryland. 54-3, the Terps fall to 2-2. Again, this Wayne Knight is a wonderful running back for UCLA. And you have a wonderful opportunity for everyone who's listening.
1: That's right. Everybody who's listening, you have everything to gain, nothing to lose. I'm giving you tonight's information, okay, on my two-team parlay of the month in college football, yours absolutely free. It's simple, folks. Pick up the phone. You dial 888-320-7517. 888-320-7517.
0: All right, Kevin, let's talk about a couple games that are going to go off today. One, of course, is Ohio State and Iowa. The Buckeyes, they feel this is an opportunity for them to get back on track after the early season loss to Texas. Your thoughts about the Buckeyes as a 2-touchdown favorite playing the Hawkeyes?
1: Listen, they got all the talent in the world on that team. They just got to keep playing. They should run the table, and they will be in the playoffs.
0: Ohio State, the Buckeyes, they feel confident. They feel like they put it back together the last couple weeks. But Iowa's coming off that great win in Michigan. Should be a wonderful game. 14 points is a lot of points to lay for the Buckeyes. In fact, all these key games, the teams that are favored are road teams. Notre Dame at North Carolina is intriguing to me. Notre Dame's obviously better than North Carolina. Can Bill Belichick slow down the Fighting Irish, who are a 3-touchdown favorite, Kevin?
1: It's going to be tough. I can tell you that much.
0: Yeah, it's going to be tough. Notre Dame, a very, very powerful team. And the last game I want to mention here before we say goodbye is Miami at Clemson. I think this one's interesting because of how many points Miami's laying here. Clemson is playing a little bit better. They had a win at Cal last week. Miami is giving up 16.5 points here. That's a big number on the road. I know the Canes are good, but that's a lot of points, Kevin.
1: I can't remember the last time Clemson was a dog at home. Nevertheless, a double-digit dog at home. So it's going to be a good game.
0: It really is. It'll be a fun environment at Clemson. The Heisman odds, I like these. Jeremiah Smith, who had 4 touchdown receptions last week for Ohio State against Illinois, he's the favorite now. He's number one ranked in terms of the favorite on the Heisman. Mensa of Miami is second, followed by Chambliss. And Kamario Taylor, who I think is an interesting story. He was 150-1, the Mississippi State quarterback, but he's thrown for 12 touchdowns already this year, 1,200 yards, very few interceptions. He's up there as well. Kamario Taylor of Mississippi State making a move in the Heisman odds. Is it good to bet on the Heisman race? It changes every week.
1: It does. They basically make the odds on how the guy plays that week.
0: Give Kevin a call, 888-320-7517. That's 888-320-7517. He will make you a lot of money. Kevin, let's do it again next week.
1: Absolutely.
0: For Kevin Todd and engineer Matt Morgan, I'm Randy Rosenblum. Until next time, may all your bets be winning ones. Against the spread.
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0: said, now I don't advise anyone to do that. You will likely get kicked out of the stadium, but it's much harder as the visiting team to block out that noise, to block out the distraction, to not feel the additional angst that can come from that away team crowd getting after you and elevating the performance of their home team. That's why there have been so many special moments at Kinnick over the years, because the team feeds off of that energy they get from the home crowd.
1: Anthony Heron, former Iowa defensive lineman, also Big Ten Network. You'll be able to hear him on the call today, 4:15 p.m. Eastern on Big Ten Network, Illinois and Purdue. Anthony, thanks for checking in with us today. Have a good call this afternoon.
0: I appreciate you both. Thanks.
1: Amber, it's a really great tradition that they do there with the hospital. It's very, and I like that he was able to answer for us. It's only been a decade.
2: I dare you to say it's not the best. I love those traditions that are only a decade old and then feel like they've been part of it. Because, I mean, I feel like I remember Iowa doing that forever. But apparently it's only been a decade that I remember them doing that. It's like that you and I both went to Florida. That tradition, the Tom Petty tradition.
1: Yeah.
2: It can't back down or won't back down.
1: That's not that old.
2: That's not old either. That wasn't there when you and I were in college. And yet now it's one of the best traditions in college sports.
1: She's Amber Wilson. I'm Jonathan Zaslow. This is College Football Campus Tour on ESPN Radio. Coming up next, Alabama. They made it to Starkville. They left this morning. So is Ryan McGee. We ring the cowbell with him next, right here, College Football Campus Tour on ESPN Radio.
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12: 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Stockton looks right. Throws deep toward the end zone. It's Humphreys over his shoulder. He makes the catch. Sliding into the checkerboard. Touchdown, Georgia.
13: 3-0 becomes 2-by-1. The snap on second and 10. Chambliss after the fake sprint. Left around the corner. 10. Jogging 5. Chambliss in. What a run. Who else but Trinidad Chambliss? Touchdown. Oh, miss.
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14: We welcome you to Keenan Stadium in Chapel Hill, North Carolina, as the North Carolina Tar Heels play host to the third-ranked Notre Dame Fighting Irish. 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Hi, everybody. Along with Derek Rackley, I'm Danny Reed. John Stashower will join us shortly from our Westwood One studios. The first of six ACC games that Notre Dame will play in 2026. The Fighting Irish come to Chapel Hill, the number three team in the land. They're 4-0. Rack, they've won their last 14 games by double digits. It's almost been a decade since anybody in the FBS can make that claim. And outside of a running game that is still trying to figure it out a little bit, there's not a whole lot about this team that you're doubting.
15: Well, speaking of that running game, it's not too many teams that lose two first-round running backs. Not one, but two running backs in the first round. So I think it's somewhat excusable to think that they're trying to figure things out a little bit. That's a lot of talent that you lose from one position group. However, you look at the entire body of work, Danny, and you just talked about it. I mean, they're still killing everybody. The third-ranked team in the country. Their defense is stacked. They've got players at all three levels. They're doing great in the turnover margin, meaning they're not coughing it up on offense. They're taking it away on defense. And when they are taking it away on defense, they're putting the ball in the end zone from the defensive players. So there's a lot going well for Notre Dame. This is just another one of those challenges going on the road. Likely going to have to play in some conditions today, Danny. We'll talk about that in a little bit. And they're going to go up against a pretty good pass rush in North Carolina.
14: And for Notre Dame's defense, they've scored three touchdowns. They've allowed three touchdowns. So that'll be a nice tug of war as we move about here at Keenan Stadium. And for these Tar Heels, year two under Bill Belichick, there's no question that they are better. And this is a team that we actually saw 5 weeks ago in Dublin for the Aer Lingus Classic. They've only played twice since then. So they're in still discovery mode as much as Notre Dame is.
15: Yeah, they had an off week last week after they came up short against Clemson on the road. So they had a chance to hopefully get a little healthier, get some practice time in. And here you go. Welcome back from your bye week. You get the number third ranked team in the country coming inside of your building. But you get them at home, right? So you get the home field advantage. And this is, to me, one of those games. Like, this is another step in the direction, not only for Bill Belichick and his staff, but this entire program is kind of a litmus test. Like, where are you at from a developmental standpoint when you're going up against this type of a team? A team in Notre Dame that constantly finds themselves in that college football playoff conversation. Can you play them tough? Can you make enough plays to come out of this game with one more point than they do? That's the goal today for the Tar Heels.
14: And it would seem that getting off to a fast start would be of the utmost against a team that is just clobbering everyone in their path.
15: Absolutely. Got to, whether that's on offense, find a way to punch their first drive in for a touchdown, not settle for 3 points, or defense, get C.J. Carr in this offense that's been humming all season. Get them off the field on third down.
14: North Carolina has not defeated a top five team since 2004. They have never defeated a top three team, 0-28 all time, but maybe they just need a little bit of luck from the Irish. Much more to come from Keenan Stadium in Chapel Hill as we approach kickoff between number three Notre Dame and North Carolina. 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
5: At a high noon Eastern time kickoff, Kinnan Stadium in Chapel Hill, North Carolina, and third-ranked Notre Dame, 24th meeting. The Irish have won 21 of the 23, and they're looking to go to 5-0 on the season. The Tar Heels opened up week zero. We had that game on Western 1. They went to Ireland, had a good win over TCU. Their most recent game 2 weeks ago was at Clemson. It was looking like maybe they'd be 3-0, had a 17-3 lead, then got outscored 25-3, so they come into today's game 2-1. I asked North Carolina linebacker Derek McDonald about that loss at Clemson.
6: Yeah, I mean, we have to put together 60 minutes of good football. You know, I thought we played most of the game pretty well, but obviously the last 8 minutes, we didn't show up like we wanted to. And that's what it comes down to, is finishing the game. So I think, you know, just getting better at playing a full 60 minutes, staying locked in the whole time, and making sure that we finish the game will be the most important thing moving forward.
5: So now the number 3 team in the country comes in, and I imagine you're aware that there have been a lot of upsets around college football, you know, bigger than this one would be. They always say you can't pull off an upset unless you have the belief that you can do it. Has the coaching staff been trying to instill that in the guys this week?
6: Yeah, I mean, definitely. I think we always have confidence going into games. We know how good we are. We know type of game we can play, so we're just focused on playing our best game and putting it all out there. But it'll be a lot of fun. I mean, it's a great opportunity for us, so we're just looking forward to going out and competing and doing our best.
5: What specifically on the defensive side do you think is going to be the most important thing to try and win this game?
6: I mean, defense always comes down to communication and physicality, so I think making sure we're on the same page, making sure we're in the right gap, in the right spot, and making sure we're all, you know, communicating with each other each play, and then being physical, you know, imposing our will on the opponent, getting downhill and making plays and, you know, keeping them boxed in.
5: Derek, you were at Syracuse. You were hurt for most of the last season. You went in, had a year left, the transfer portal. I know your mom, I think, was a Tar Heel. What made you decide to go to Carolina?
6: Yeah, you know, definitely kind of a crazy full circle moment for me. My mom went to Carolina. I actually grew up kind of a North Carolina basketball fan. But when I entered the portal, I wasn't really sure what was going to come about. And then, you know, I got a call from Coach Belichick. So pretty hard to turn down an opportunity from one of the greatest coaches ever. So, you know, it seemed like everything just lined up.

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5: 1:16 to go. Montana brings Notre Dame out. Bergmeyer's left. Kelleher's wide to the right. Here is the snap. Pass in the flat. It's complete to Bergmeyer. He's an open field. He looks for an end of eight. He crosses the 50, crosses the 40. He's down the sideline. He's going to score a touchdown. He's into the end zone for a touchdown. Unbelievable pass play. Joe Montana comes in, throws the ball four times, and that one went for 80 yards and a touchdown, and Notre Dame with 1:03 left to play takes a 20-14 lead. And where has Joe Montana been?
6: That's Notre Dame grad Don Crickey, Mutual Radio, the call from 1975. Joe Montana fielded a fourth quarter comeback to lead Notre Dame past North Carolina 21-14, a scoreless first half. Tar Heels took a 14-0 lead. Third quarter, Irish got on the board early fourth, but still trailed 14-6 with just 6 minutes to play. And that's when Notre Dame coach Dan Devine made a change at quarterback, and in came the sophomore, Joe Montana. He's comeback kid to just that, leading a touchdown drive, converting the two-point conversion, tying the game at 14 when the Irish got the ball back just over a minute to play at their own 20. Montana delivered again, hitting Ted Bergmeyer for that 80-yard go-ahead touchdown, capping off, at the time, the largest fourth-quarter comeback in Notre Dame history. That's one of our better memorable moments in college football history, sponsored by Prevagen. 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I'm John Stashire. 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They'll have the keys to the game. Notre Dame and North Carolina. 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
16: 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All right, Derek Rackley, what's the game plan for each team?
17: All right, let's start with Notre Dame. They got to stuff the run game. This is strength versus strength today, Danny. Irish allowing less than 54 rushing yards per game. Fifth best in the country, and the Heels coming off a 214-yard performance against Clemson on the ground, and 130 of those came from their running back, Benjamin Hall. So they're feeling confident there, and I expect UNC to try and pound the ground game early, especially, Danny, if we get weather rolling in soon, which it's trying to do. And then they got to protect quarterback C.J. Carr. Notre Dame has allowed just 2 sacks this year, but they're facing a pass rush that has been able to get to opposing quarterbacks. Xavier Lewis for UNC, in my opinion, has been one of the breakout players in college football this year. 2 sacks apiece in all 3 games this year. And the Tar Heels, they'll get back Melkart Abu-Jaudeh back today. He's been out the last 2 games, but had 10.5 sacks last year. They cannot let that UNC pass rush get them off schedule when they go through the air.
16: Gray clouds are gathering. It's literal. It's figurative. What's true? That's up to you. Rack, what do you have for the Tar Heels?
17: All right, they got to get the Billy Edwards from the first half of the Clemson game. He was not very efficient in the second half, allowing the Tigers to come back after trailing 17-6 at halftime. Edwards just 6-for-15 in the second half for 52 passing yards, well below a 50% completion rate.
16: Cool.
17: Tar Heels ran the ball well, but they became one-dimensional in the second half. They need their quarterback to play well for 60 minutes at home today, and then they got to win the turnover departments. Carolina, +1 on the season. Notre Dame, +8 on the season. That's part of the reason the Irish are off to such a strong start. UNC wants to win this game. They got to find a way to steal some extra possessions in a turnover department.
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0: And at halftime, Notre Dame's lead over North Carolina, 21-14. Second half, straight ahead. We're heading back to Chapel Hill to rejoin Danny Reed and Derek Rackley. 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
8: 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Number 3 Notre Dame still leads North Carolina, just a 21-14 advantage. Getting closer to the start of the second half, but now we check our halftime stats. 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Rack, there's not a whole lot of variance between these two teams, but what really stands out, and it was a factor before it became less of a factor, 2 North Carolina turnovers, 14 Notre Dame points.
9: Exactly. And I think you look at this game, and from a statistical and a score standpoint, it's pretty close because North Carolina had 2 drives that really counted offensively, I'm talking about. The first one and the last one, right? They had the stop on defense that was really important for them to have the opportunity. But outside of that, Notre Dame pretty much kind of dominated with how they were able to move the football up and down the field. There wasn't really anything other than their missed third and fourth down conversion deep inside the red zone that you could pick at as far as something that needs to get better. But otherwise, it's been pretty good.
8: They get the ball to start the third quarter. They are going to have to continue to find ways to shorten this game. But if they can do what they just did, Notre Dame goes back to that feeling that they had at the beginning of the contest where it was, okay, we're not down, but it's a game again.
9: Yeah, we're not under firm control, which they were for much of the first half. And so, yeah, with which team ends up managing these elements here in the second half as the rain has come down pretty steady here since we ended the first half.
8: You can tell where the roof starts at the club level on the far side. The first 10 rows or so are unoccupied. Those top seven, yeah, they're packed in pretty tight. Our halftime score here at Keaton Stadium, North Carolina trails Notre Dame 21-14. The second half kickoff is coming up. 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
8: 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All right, Derek, let's start with those Notre Dame Fighting Irish.
18: Yeah, I think they got to stay balanced here in the second half. I think they did a really good job of doing that in the first half. 169 passing yards, 75 rushing yards. I think we saw them going back and forth by using both facets of their offense. Stay balanced here in the second half, even managing these conditions. And then turnover margin, continue to win it in the second half. They won it in the first half. They got two takeaways, no giveaways on the offensive side. They scored 14 points off the turnovers, everything that you can want to do, win it again in the second half. For North Carolina, got to limit the explosives. There was a couple of them that we saw in the first half. Jordan Faison's touchdown was an explosive, a breakdown in coverage. Limit those in the second half. And then make this opening drive count. When North Carolina gets this football, you want to chew right back into this lead? How about march all the way down the field and put a touchdown on the board? Tie this thing up at 21. Never know what can happen from that point on.
8: And, Rack, weather-wise, this is not a sprinkle. This is coming down pretty hard. Mistake-wise, where do both teams need to be going into the second half?
18: Yeah, I mean, there's a lot of areas that it can happen if you're not focused, right? First one you think about is center quarterback exchange, whether it's shotgun snaps, center having a good grip on the football, ball's not dry when it comes out. handoffs between quarterbacks and running backs have to be even a little bit more deliberate. Obviously, throwing and catching, the grip of the quarterback getting rid of the ball, the receivers catching it. Danny, one thing to keep an eye on,

0: Well, and if the holding ended up coming on the player that ended up putting him into the punter, that's not going to be on the... It's not going to be a roughing penalty.
1: Let's take a break. The 13-20 to play. The score in Chapel Hill. Notre Dame 34, North Carolina 20. This is Westwood One's coverage of NCAA football.
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5: I'm Don Stashow with a check of the scores. Alabama and Georgia both looking to stay unbeaten, and the Crimson Tide well on their way. They had an early pick six. They lead at Mississippi State 42-17. Georgia just starting the second half at home, leading Vanderbilt. That one's 21-14. A couple other ranked teams playing now. Number 20, Houston, has trailed all day. Central Florida leads 17-13. SMU's got a 19-10 lead on Boston College. Michigan got a 79-yard pick six, holds a one-point lead at Minnesota 14-13. Wisconsin had the big comeback last week at Penn State and leading Michigan State today 24-3. Wake Forest blowing out Stanford 43-3. West Virginia and Iowa State are tied at 28. Well, coming up after the game, let's get back to Chapel Hill with Danny and Derek.
1: 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Irish quarterback C.J. Carr has thrown four touchdowns. He has run in another. I see the clock. I see what that Notre Dame offense has done this half. If North Carolina doesn't build a wall, this one is going to be over pretty quickly.
0: Yeah, I think Notre Dame would be very content here to run this football play after play if they continue to have the same type of success that they have here in the second half and continue to let this clock work in their favor.
1: Their last four true drives have all been at least nine plays. That has consumed clock. And that has slowly suffocated North Carolina, which puts five on the front out of the shotgun with two wides to the left. Ball their own 35, first and 10. Carr the snap. Williams the back. It's no play action. They'll throw it down. Williams to catch it and hit by his ankles. Tamir Hickman Collins, first time he has been on defense this half, makes the wrap up after a 2-yard gain. Went to the 37.
0: A little bit of a tendency breaker there, right, with going through the air the first play of this drive. Still ends up being kind of like a result of a run, but a good tackle there by Hickman Collins, as you mentioned, to get him down on the ground early.
1: Only the fifth pass they've thrown off half. Pistol with a wide either way and an eight on either side. Second down and eight from the 37. The snap. There's the midline for Aeneas Williams. Can use those broad shoulders to power and snap his way through the middle of the line. Up to the 40 and the 41. We'll call that four. Third down and four for Notre Dame. 2.5 into the fourth quarter. Irish by 14. North Carolina defense desperately needs a stop, but it seems like it's been just chunks of yardage. Not big chunks, but steady, chain-moving running attack. They reflood the stadium. Thankfully, they haven't reflooded the field with all the rain that has fallen over the last couple of hours here in Chapel Hill. Larson Moses is the eighth on the left. It's a shotgun for Carr. Bends down to receive the snap. Inside for Aeneas Williams. Kept his legs moving, and that little nudge. The gold helmet sticks out ahead of the 45.

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6: Pitt State 3, Nebraska Kearney 0. We start the second quarter here at Foster Field at Coke Stadium. Homecoming here on Kearney. I will say this, they have a bigger crowd than I thought they would. For them being 0-4 and the Gorillas, always a good draw on Pitt State. 100, 150 fans, whatever it is over there. Long way from the headquarters of Gorilla Nation. World's thickest flagpole, and if you know about the winds out here, you know why they build the flagpole the way they do. That thing, that has some girth to it.
7: The impressive part is the flag is a giant flag, and it's almost straight out.
6: Whipping. Winds blowing 20 to 25. Pitt State going into that south-southwest wind. Of course, when you come out for warm-ups, you do things going both ways to find out about throwing the ball, kicking the ball with and against the wind, and so everybody experiments with that stuff. But get out on I-80 here, and all the utility lines overhead are clamped together with these big, thick rubber clamps. Keep those lines from blowing down. Third and five for the Gorillas. They'll flip it around left to right on your radio dial here in the second 15 minutes. Pitt State with the ball right in the middle of the field at their own 36. Single receiver left is Parchman. On the line, stand up right, a tight end, and then receiver Starks and Holbert behind. Now Grayson Holbert's going to motion across to the left to balance the formation. The snap to Bacon. Has time. Now it starts to break down. Pump fake, and he'll take a sack all the way back at the 22-yard line. That was a coverage sack there for Kearney. And with the play for them in the backfield, Weston Heineman, junior from Bennington, Nebraska, and the Gorillas not only are punting into the wind, but now you're doing it about 14 yards deeper than you were. Oh, they're going to give him progress at the 26. That's only a 5-yard sack. I thought that was going to be double-digit yards.
7: That was generous.
6: Real generous. So Tyler Annell, one punt today. Wasn't long because of the field position. He'll kick this one into the wind, hoping to get a little more on it. Good snap. Kearney bringing some heat. Driving spiral. Catch made at the 35. Fair catch made there by Lauridsen. And there is a marker down in the backfield. Tyler Annell is limping off the field. He bumped in too late there. They brought some heat. He is limping badly. He's also your holder on field goals and extra points. And, of course, you rep that with more than one guy in practice. But, man, that does not look good for Tyler. Your plant foot, he is limping noticeably off the field. Running into the kicker, which is a 5-yard penalty, and T.A. liked the punt, so he'll just decline the 5-yard. If it was five or less to go, it obviously would be a first down. If it was personal foul roughing, it would be an automatic first down. But Pitt State will take the result of the kick.
7: Well, another thing is, if you take the penalty, he'll have to come out and punt again, and he just limped off the field.
6: Yeah. So a 49-yard punt, really good kick into the wind. Kearney, their best field position at their own 35. 14-13 to play first half. Gorillas lead 3-0. We'll get you a station ID after this first down play. Ziggy Harper, the quarterback, will have Isaiah Harris as a deep back. Tight ends to the right and a receiver there as well. Give Harris running room at the 40 in the clear. He's at midfield, a foot race. At the 30, nobody's going to catch him. One play, 65-yard touchdown to the weak side of the formation. The Lopers gash the Gorillas and gain the lead.
7: Oh, my gosh.
6: Boy, they weak side and came back to it, and there wasn't much drama in that play once he hit the second level.

0: Isaiah Harris with a knee injury. You know, that's a special play for him. He's been through a lot in the last year with that injury, but, man, he looked good in the open field there because not only did the Gorillas not catch him, there wasn't anybody gaining ground on him. To attempt the extra point is Caden Kiernan. He is 6-for-6 on the year. He's out of Staley High School in Kansas City by way of Northwest Missouri State. Snap and hold are good, and the kick is good as well. Let's pause 10 seconds for an ID. This is Pitt State football.
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0: Nebraska Kearney, one play, 65-yard touchdown to take a 7-3 lead early second quarter. We're back in 1 minute. This is Pitt State football.
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0: Pitt State gashed for a 65-yard run. First play of the possession for Nebraska Kearney. Extra point good. Lopers lead 7-3 at 14:01 of the first half. Kearney to kick off for the first time today. Kiernan will do it. He and Mormino, their punter, have both done some of that. 15 kickoffs, 3 touchbacks, 1 out of bounds this year for Kiernan. Deep for the Gorillas on the near side. True freshman. Defensive back, Lysale Edmond. 9 kickoff returns, 22.1 average, a long of 38. Far side and up a bit appears to be Starks, but see what Kearney does with this wind at their back. It's going to be a driving kick, and I hope a touchback. Pitt State doesn't need to bring that out 7 yards deep, and they will not. So Gorillas will have it at their 25. Mike, need to get that ground game going you talked about.
5: Oh, my gosh. We've got to establish something. And number 4 on their team, good old Parker Wise, is causing us some issues. And we got to make sure, like I said, we got to get a hat on him every play. He's just sitting right in the middle. And what their scheme to play is gigantic linemen up front, 300-pounders, 300-plus pounders, and then let Wise just run crazy in there.
0: Sitting there in that 4-1 box.
5: Now they just moved Jordan to the middle.
0: Move Dylan Jordan there, and they have kind of a 4-2 look for Kearney here. Yeah, this is 4-2-5 series for them. Snap to Bacon. Give to Kearns, left side. Diego dipping and ducking and pushed outside a couple of times, but just gradually working his way upfield for about a 4-yard gain. Eventually run out of bounds by Mark Goldsby Jr., a fourth-year junior corner out of Tulsa. It'll put them in second and 7 for the Gorillas. I said 4, they'll give him 3. Ryan Held, well-traveled. He's very familiar with Pitt State. His dad was a teammate of Chuck Royals back in the 60s, playing for Tom Lester. So Ryan Held, all the respect in the world for Pitt State football. 2-by-2 on second and 7. Pass far side, should have been picked off. Stop route intended for Starks is incomplete. Brings up second down, makes it 3rd and 7. But Ryan Held, he's been an assistant or a head coach, ranging all the way from junior college to D2 to D1, 6 different states. He is in his 4th year here at Kearney, enters today with a 14-23 record. 3rd and 7. Gorillas converted their first 2 of the game. They're 0 for their last 3 on 3rd down. Bacon will have a single back, Kearns to his right. Kearney has to take a timeout. They had some confusion. They had an extra safety that was wanting to run on the game and whether they were going to be in a nickel or dime package. 7-3, they lead it. Gorillas talking about a 3rd and 7 at their own 28. We'll take a short break. Back in 30 seconds, this is Pitt State football.

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1: 7-3 Nebraska Kearney, 13-28 first half. Pitt State, the momentum against them right now. The Guerrillas have had a good start to the ball game, but goes back to the inability to run the football, and we get caught up in third down conversions. They chart that stuff in the league as far as who leads the league and all that stuff. They don't chart first down success. And Pitt State has not been good enough on first down. Last couple three series, all of a sudden you're in third down and eight.
2: And they're bringing it
1: and
2: again.
1: They're not disguising anything. There's Wise walking up on the far side, and here he comes off the edge. Bacon hit. Ball is loose. It's going to be scooped up by Harrison Vaughn, who's thrown down at the 15-yard line.
2: Our routes are so long, too. I mean,
1: yeah, long developing against an offensive line. It's a lot of moving parts, and they've had their issues. And this is shaping up exactly like you thought it might. Which offensive line is going to be good enough to let their team generate anything? Tyler Antle is back on to punt after limping off. He was run into, and his plant foot appeared to be shaken up. It's all the way back to the 15. It's 4th and 20. Return man stands at his own 47. Snap to Antle. He'll let it go. High spiraling kick. Lauridson immediately calls for a fair catch. He'll make it at about the 41 of Kearney. So they'll have that. And now the pressure on the Guerrilla defense all of a sudden after getting gashed last drive.
2: I had to imagine that it was a misalignment because, I mean, we were wide open on the backside. We played a nose guard and a Leo, which is way out on the tackle. So, I mean, you have two gaps that are wide open.
1: And
2: I'd run through that too. But it always seems to find that, you know. You go, they call the play, you make a misalignment or whatever, and darn if they don't call the play that just hits it. Just the way it works.
1: So Kearney to the football on the right hash at their own 41 after a 44-yard punt. Good high punt there from Antle. Harris will get this series again, or start it anyway, at back with Harper, the quarterback. Again, a give to Harris in the middle. Zach Kanan gets a hold of him. 2-yard gain. He'll surge ahead on an inside zone. So Zach Kanan, active start to this ball game for the graduate student out of Cassville, Missouri. Zach entered today, coming off that knee injury last year, and by his own admission, not himself. 15 tackles entering today. Harris now to the right of Harper. Pitt State three down line. Couple of walked up linebackers. Snap on second and eight. They'll throw middle. It is high and behind and through the hands of the intended target. Tight end Aiden Zychek. He's a big target at 6'6", 245.
2: Yeah, he's a very tall target. So if you miss that one, if you throw high to him, you've really skied one.
1: It just wasn't a real deep route. It was about a 3-yard crossing route, and Harper threw it a little bit hot and high and behind him. And Zychek, I think, barely had time to get his eyes around to the quarterback, and that ball was on the way. When it's not on target, just no time to react to it. Trips bunch right into the boundary. Single receiver left for Harper on third and eight. He'll give it to Harris. First down running room at midfield, and tackle made by Quentin Kirby at safety, but not before a gain of 11 yards to the 45 of Pitt State, and a first down on third and seven. Just turn and hand it, and smashes his way forward.
2: Yeah, it's a little bit of a thing called a smoke draw, and you like you're getting ready to roll out, hand the ball off, and it's a draw play, and man, got to defend it.
1: Explosive. Harris, fire plug build at 5'8", 205. Harper to throw on first down, and the ball was hit, I think, at the line of scrimmage as he goes down. Pitt State picked it up. The whistle did not blow. Dwight Niebling just dropped the beanbag. Pitt State has the football. The whistle did not blow. There was a delayed reaction, and you can hear the whistle through our crowd mic, but now they say it was an incomplete pass. He was hit, and officials got caught watching there a little bit, and I do think his arm was going forward.
2: Well, I think that's how the ball was in the spiral coming out as well. He still had a hold of it.
1: Yeah.
2: But barely.
1: He was hit by Eli Wilcox as he let it go. They just showed a replay on their Loper Vision replay board. But it is incomplete. Second down and 10 for Kearney. Right hash at their own 40, at the Pitt State 46. This is an inside give, and the Guerrillas all over it. Bounce the running back outside. That's Quincy Riker. No gain. He lost. What did he lose? 3 yards?
2: Yeah.
1: Great.

0: play. Or excuse me, that's Callen Arndt, not Riker.
1: I'm really shocked that they even attempted to go back to that same play on the very next third and long. So that was interesting call. Our guys were saying, okay, you got us once, you're not getting us again.
0: Third down and 13, 11-20 and counting first half. Gorillas trail 7-3. Kearney now at the Gorilla 48 behind the chains. Pitt State showing pressure. They don't bring it as they'll run a draw inside to Arndt, and the Gorillas miss a tackle and a first down run outside at the 35 to the 30 to the 28 before Abias Wakes gets him. Jory again whiffed on a tackle that would have made it a fourth down and medium to long. Kearney on third and 8 and third and 13 has run the ball on the Gorillas and gashed them for first downs.
1: And that one is just no excuse on that one. We think they're going to throw it. We bring the house and they just run through us. We run a twist stunt and run right. Oh, man.
0: Just out of control up the field. Yeah, right by it. Snap on first down to Kearney to throw it. Now Harper, he's going to pull it and run. We'll see him in the open field outside at the 20. He's at the 15, the 10, angled out of bounds by Kanan, but not before he has the 9, maybe the 8-yard line. And there you see just the athletic ability. That was a backyard football play.
1: Yeah.
0: It broke down, so he said, I'm taking off with it, and nobody checking him out of the backfield. And if it's Zach Kanan having to chase that guy all day, that is a mismatch.
1: Yes.
0: First and goal, right hash at the 8. Kearney leads 7-3, 10-10 and counting first half. They'll put a back each side of Harper, a receiver each side, and an offset tight end right into the boundary. Inside give to Arndt, big hole in the middle down to the 2-yard line.
1: Wow.
0: They are gashing the Gorillas. Kearney on the ball quickly, wanting to go. They'll snap it. They'll give it right side. Arndt to the goal line. Didn't quite get in. He's inside the 1. It's going to be third and goal on what was the 9th play of the drive for Nebraska Kearney.
1: Quarterback sneak.
0: They'll get under center. Tush push. And Harper looks like he did surge across the goal line. Late flag comes in. Kearney has a player get his helmet taken off by a Pitt State player. That's going to be a personal foul on Quentin Kirby. If he didn't get in, it's automatic first down. Now they do signal. I think I just saw a touchdown signaled up on the far side, and they do. Touchdown, Kearney. 15-yard penalty is going to be assessed on the kickoff, which is going to be a touchback anyway. Quarterback sneak for Ziggy Harper. So, touchdown run, back-to-back scoring drives for Kearney. Ziggy Harper, his first career action for the Lopers, a 1-yard run on a sneak at 9:25 of the half to add to the lead with the extra point pending here from Caden Kiernan. Hey, if you're the Gorillas, man, you better wake up and get going with it. And we talk about complimentary football. You can't play complimentary football when the offense is 3 and out and the defense getting gashed. And the tackling is broken down, and that stuff all adds up against one another. 14-3, Kearney. Huge series coming up here for Pitt State. 9:25 first half. Take a short break. Back in 30, this is Pitt State football.
2: 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And then at 7, it's Sunday Night Football with the Detroit Lions facing the Carolina Panthers. 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
0: Kearney goes 10 plays, 59 yards, 3:17 off the clock. The biggest disappointments, the 3rd and 8 and the 3rd and 13, where they ran the football inside and converted on those downs. And eventually Harper, a 1-yard touchdown. Then a personal foul face mask after the play. Harper, the quarterback, ran it in. The running back was Javen Norman in there for kind of a tush-push situation. And Quentin Kirby just grabbed him by the face mask and ripped his helmet off. And a 15-yard penalty assessed on the kickoff. Don't give up on the onside here. They're kicking from midfield.

0: wind at their back, it's obviously going to be a touchback if they want it to be. But the way they're playing defense and we can't run the ball, I'm not ruling out a surprise onside here.
1: I mean, that's very possible, and I don't know why it wouldn't. We haven't done anything to show them that we're going to move the football. Both times we were caught in stunts, and both times they just ran right by them.
0: Kearney will put the ball inside the left hash, four into the boundary, six to the field, and they will kick it into the end zone. Little kind of a pooch kick look, but with the wind and the push, it sailed well into the end zone. So the Gorillas from their own 25-yard line with 9:25 to play in the half. You're down 14-3. It's 14 unanswered for Kearney. And the offense, after getting a field goal on a 10-play possession to open the game, three and out, one first down punt, three and out. Yeah. Pitt State has one first down in their last three possessions. They want the ball inside the left hash here from the 25, moving left to right into the wind. Offset tight end right is Jaden Knight. Twin receivers to the field, single man left to the boundary. Play action to Dylan Vann. Billy Middleton fumbles the ball, and Kearney pulls it out of the air. The one thing about Billy Middleton, I'll say one thing about it, is when he comes into the game, you know what his biggest threat is.
1: Yeah.
0: And I don't know if that's a designed run or a read, but for him, if it's a designed run for him on the first play, at some point, you have to put him in there and not do that.
1: Yeah.
0: Because after his first career play at West Alabama, he did that, and he ran for 28 yards or whatever it was. So now, a turnover, and, I mean, you're teetering on the point now. You're really worried about Pitt State and the psyche of this team. You're 0-4. You had a bye. You come out, you get an early lead today, and now all of a sudden you can't do diddly-poo, and you can't stop them.
1: And they're like, this is the first time all year that these guys have smelled or sharks in the water.
0: Yeah. I mean, they're playing like
1: they're
0: it.
1: They're smelling blood.
0: New quarterback for Nebraska, Kearney, in the game, who we thought might start, Gunnar McElroy. 6'2", 200-pounder from Jacksboro, Texas. The motion receiver, fake the jet sweep, give it to Harrison. Paxton Wehner off the edge will drop him for a short loss. Wehner, the fourth-year sophomore out of Springfield, Kickapoo. We heard from him in pregame. 15 tackles, 3 for loss entering today. But McElroy into the ballgame for them, playing in his fourth game. 11 of 22 passing for 86 yards. He's from Jacksboro, Texas, played at Northwestern State of Oklahoma, Division II school. Second down and 10-plus, right hash, just inside the Gorilla 24 after a takeaway. Twins left, tight end stacked right. The give to Quincy Riker running laterally, and boy, just a bad angle of pursuit, and he'll turn that into a nearly a 10-yard run. It's going to be third and short. McGinney credited with the tackle, but he had to run the banana route to catch him because his initial angle of pursuit was not good. He gave up leverage. Quincy Riker, he's had some injuries for them, but he's a third-year sophomore from Sargent, Nebraska, by way of Chadron State. He's their leading rusher with 50 carries for 181. Two tight ends stacked to the right. Another give and blown up in the backfield. Kiro Martin swims through the Kearney offensive line. A 2-yard tackle for loss, and Kearney's going to be relegated to a field goal attempt.
1: Well, that's a small victory there for. Oh. But one thing it shows Kearney is, hey, our option looks are a whole lot better. Although the Ziggy Harper was in on that quarterback set, or that play.
0: Kearney to attempt a field goal from the left hash, 34 yards. Good snap and hold. Kick is up. It has plenty, and the kick is good. Kearney turns a takeaway into 3 points and adds to the lead. 7:29 first half, 17-3. And we're returning in 30 seconds. This is Pitt State football.
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1: Billy Middleton, one play and a lost fumble. Kearney only nets 6 yards on the possession. Four plays, took a minute 51 off the clock. Kiernan, good from 34, makes him 6 of 9 on the year. 17-3 Lopers, 7:29 first half. Kiernan to kick off now from the 35. Another touchback coming here. Lizale Edman will watch it sail to the back line of the end zone. And the Gorillas once again will begin at their own 25, trailing by 2 touchdowns. Still a long way to go, but again, Smitty said it, Kearney is playing like sharks smelling blood in the water. The bounce in their step, all that sort of thing, and Pitt State tried to change a pace there with Middleton, and whether he misread it or it was a design keep, he gets popped in the back. It wasn't a big hit. The ball was separated from his body.
2: During the ride, I mean, it's a shotgun snap, but I mean, he's trying to pull it, and the back's trying to take it. It just popped up out of there, and
1: Middleton's going to stay in and get this series. First play, looking to throw, breaks down. He'll scramble to the right, throw a comeback on the sideline. It's caught. Geno Boyd with the catch up at the 39-yard line for a gain of 14 and a Gorilla first down. Middleton, 6 feet, 170, true freshman out of Red Oak High School in the Dallas area, playing in his third game. He entered today 3 for 7 passing, 22 yards and a pick, 14 carries, 55 yards. Half of that came on one carry. First down up to the 39-yard line. The Gorillas have a 2-by-2 look with 4 eligible. Middleton will snap and give to Dylan Van. He'll bounce off one tackle but not another. Man, they just fill it up. Coming up from the second level that time was Carson Murphy, a safety out of here in Kearney. They always have a local flavor to their teams. Pitt State's playing with a little tempo. It's 2nd down and 8. Ball's on the right hash of their own 41, trailing 17-3. 6:45 and counting first half. Middleton will have a quads look to the left. Starks a single receiver to the right. Kearney looks like they're bringing pressure, and they are. Middleton just belted as he lets it go. Starks stopped. Middleton threw it deep. And he was absolutely planted by the defensive end on the far side. Outside linebacker Timideo Odubemi, and 6'1", 230, had a free run at Billy Middleton.
2: Yeah, that was my philosophy. You want to go empty, we're going to go man coverage and see how fast you can get it off.
1: We're going to rush 6, and you're only blocking 5,
2: that's
1: right?
2: That's right. We're going to bring everything.
1: Middleton with Van to his left. 2-by-2 with 4 receivers on 3rd and 8. The snap. Again, pressure. Screen pass out to Dylan Van. Slides off one. Gets his backside going forward with a little assistance from Pitt State's Quentin Bradley, an offensive lineman downfield blocking, but it is a modest gain. Kearney rallied to the football very well, and the Gorillas will punt the ball away after one first down. That is only their 2nd first down since the opening drive of the game. And Tyler Annell, for the 3rd time in 4 possessions out there, and the one he wasn't was a 1-play turnover. Lauridson is deep for Kearney. Good snap to Annell. Tyler will kick a high wobbler towards the Gorilla sideline. This is not a good punt. Looking for some field position, and he kicked that like he had the wind at his back. And it was going to carry to that corner. They're going to mark it at the 31. 30 maybe. 20, 26-yard punt is all. Kearney at their own 30 with 5:49 to play in the half, leading 17-3. They have scored their last 3 possessions. Ziggy Harper back in to start this series at quarterback. Quincy Riker, the running back, to his left. They'll go trips left to the field, a tight end right. Gorillas show one look, shift out of it to a 4-man front. They give to Riker, looking for a cutback. Josiah Young off the edge with help from Max Delansky and maybe Louis Jones in there to help bring him down. Jones, a redshirt freshman out of Atchison by way of Central Oak. Yeah. 3-yard gain.
2: Josiah did a nice job. He had the quarterback contained, but as soon as he saw the ball handed off deep because it's a shotgun option look, then he came off that and got in on the tackle.
1: 2nd down and 7, we'll call it, right hash over across the 32-yard line of their own. For Kearney, play clock goes to single digits. Harper directing traffic a bit, and the repeated claps, and then snap will come. He'll pull it, wants to throw it. It is a throw on the far side, 1st down catch. Spun down by Randall, the corner. Jasper Ogburn over there to give help, but it's a gain out to the 41, gain of 8 yards and a Kearney first down. Very simple passing game with Harper in there, given his limited time. Didn't get here until this past summer. And again, hadn't played in a game at any level in 2 years.
2: He missed photo day.
1: He skipped photo day. Receiver and a tight end right to the boundary. Twins left to the field on first and 10 to give to Riker, looking for a burst, and he'll drag a tackler. That's Josiah Young with the tackle, but boy, Riker, good hard run. Drug him for a couple of yards. He'll get a solid 4 yard gain on first down. Second down and 6, we'll call it for Kearney. Right hash across their 45. They lead at 17-3. Now you're at the 4 minute mark of the half. Gorillas get the ball out of the locker room. All right, we talk about those middle 8 minutes, right? Final four of this half, first four of the next half. Riker, a single deep back, trips left to the field, tight end on the line right side. Harper will motion a receiver into the formation. Low snap, picked up, busted play. Harper going to make something out of it at the 45-40. Go into a slide. Just inside the Gorilla 40-yard line. Pitt State couldn't get a hold of him in the backfield on a low snap. He held the ball out one side. The back was gone the other. And Harper, just another one of those backyard plays with his athletic ability, scrambles to the 39 of Pitt State and a first down.
2: Yeah, he picked that up off the ground, looked around.
1: Looked both ways
2: to say, I got to get out of here. And scambers for a first down. Boy, that's... Wow.
1: Chuck yardage scramble, trips right to the field, tight end left. They've gone to this formation here, unbalanced, if you will, to give to Riker. Eli Wilcox off the edge will get him, but, man, there's not a linebacker in the picture making the play. Eli Wilcox is coming off the near end, and he makes the play 6 yards upfield. I don't know where the second level is, but they are nowhere near the play. Kearney has a player shaken up, and they're going to stop play. And that's Harper, the quarterback. They can take a timeout if they don't want to take him out of the game. But he's just – he didn't really go down, but the officials saw something with him where he went down. Not down, but he just didn't look right. And he's standing there and kind of getting tended to right now. So they're going to stop play, and maybe Kearney did take a timeout. Otherwise, he has to come out of the game for at least one play. And I never did see a timeout signal. I'll keep it here because I didn't see a timeout signal by the official. Kearney had to take one on defense earlier. Second down and 4 after that good run, though, on first down. They'll run one tight end off, run another on. They play 3 or 4 tight ends. Seen a couple of them in the game at one time. This time they're going to send from the left hash at the Pitt State 33. Going to send twins right, single receiver left. Tight end will be offset, now shifting right to left, and a single back to the right. McElroy in at quarterback. With the back to his right, it is a give in the backfield, and forget about it. Spun down by Josiah Young. That is a loss of about 3 back to the 36 to put Kearney in a 3rd down and 6.
2: It's just so different. They're not respecting him as a runner, but, you know, as a composed. He could have pulled that right there, and I think he got a 1st down.
1: Here comes Harper back into the game and McElroy out of the game. McElroy wears some sort of sleeve or brace on his right leg, like maybe a previous injury there for him. Pitt State will run Andrew Link in, Louis Jones out. Link and Obeviwan inside of a 4-man front here for the Gorillas on 3rd and 6, but absolutely in field goal range with this wind. Snap, Harper will throw a slant route. It is caught. Did he get the 1st down? I don't think he did. It's a very favorable spot on the far side of the line, Judge, and they're going to say just to the line to gain. Kearney on a slant route needed 6, and they get 7. That'll take us to the 2-minute timeout here in the first half, brought to you by Cindy Hughes at Pence Financial Group, brokered through LPL Financial, offering expert retirement, estate, and financial planning. 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Kearney on the move, looking to add to a 17-3 lead. We'll return in 1 minute. This is Pitt State Football.
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4: 2 minute time out of the first half comes at 1:59 on the clock. Kearney, that conversion. First down at the 29 of Pitt State. Two receivers, two tight ends up front. Strong side, right side. They'll give it inside. Cut back, big hole for Riker at the 20. Makes a cut at the 15, the 10, the 5. Rolled down, ball came out late. They'll call him down. Jasper Ogburn kind of lost his footing as he overran the play. That's what I'm seeing, just the angles of pursuit, that kind of stuff where you might give up leverage and let them set you up for a move, or you just completely over-pursue. Kearney at the 5 of Pitt State, a first and goal. They're going quick. Give to Riker inside, and the Gorillas plug him up at the 4-yard line. Contact there from Tayshawn McDaniel. This time, Ogburn up from safety to get in on the play after a gain of 1. But the clock running, 90 seconds in the half. Kearney has 2 timeouts. Pitt State has all 3. But right now, that's kind of a moot point. Unless the Gorillas just want to try and save some time, but do get the ball out of the locker room. But
5: yeah, I mean, it's just
4: right now in danger of going down 3 scores. And that would be a bad place to be the way this game is developing.
5: Well, especially because we can't get a first down.
4: Deep back is Harris. Flips a tight end left to right to go stack that side. Inside give to Harris. Kiro Martin just thrown down by a blocking right side. Harris gets a yard to the 3. It'll be 3rd down from there. Clock running at 49 seconds. And so neither team worried about burning a timeout. It is 3rd and goal, left hash at the 3. Now I think you really have to take into account the running of Harper. They're going to let this run down and burn one. Play clock's getting below 10 seconds. Brian Held not going to leave any time on the clock for Pitt State, who has 3 timeouts and could have used them, but has chosen not to. So a timeout by Kearney late first half, 3rd and goal at the 3. Back with that play in 30 seconds. This is Pitt State football.
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9: This is Pitt State head football coach Tom Anthony, and you're listening to Pitt State football on the Gorilla Sports Network.
4: Nebraska Kearney in the midst of 17 unanswered, a 14-point lead on the Gorillas, knocking on the door with a 3rd and goal, left hash at the 3-yard line. Harris going to be the back. Harper will have an offset tight end left. Tight end on the line right with twin receivers wide that side, which is the wide side of the field away from us. Harris a deep back. Gorillas showing a 4-man front. The snap and the give to Harris, middle of the field, and a convoy into the end zone for a Nebraska Kearney touchdown. Those offensive linemen got in there, and about the line of scrimmage, there was a little contact. They just kept running their feet. Running their feet and bulldozed into the end zone. That is really good goal line blocking there by Kearney as far as just keep moving your feet. And Harris, there's a little patience there. And then you couple that with being 5'8", 205, that low center of gravity able to plow it in for his 2nd run of the day. And Kearney is laying the wood to Pittsburgh State. Kiernan to attempt the extra point. Gorillas are offsides. Kick is good, And I would imagine Kearney will, Pitt State will decline it, or Kearney will decline it, and they will. 24-3, 10 seconds first half. Again, we're back in 30 seconds. This is Pitt State football.
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4: 11 plays, 70 yards, 5:39 off the clock. Again, for Pitt State, it is the exact opposite of complimentary football right now. Defense has ended up having to be on the field way too much. Kearney has scored on four consecutive possessions, and one of them was a scoring drive that started inside the Gorilla 25 because of a turnover. And there are going to be some halftime stats that are going to be ugly to go over when we do that, other than the opening drive of the game. Kiernan, kickoff, high spinning kick. Edmund will let it hit and spin dead halfway through the end zone. 10 seconds and a half from the 25. Gorillas, I would imagine, one very conservative play call and get to the locker room and regroup if they can. 24 unanswered. Just disbelief. I don't know what else to say about it. Just disbelief. Wow. Pitt State's going to get in victory formation with Billy Middleton at quarterback. I'm not sure Bacon didn't get shaken up on that sack a couple of series ago, because Middleton's taken every snap since. I'll let you get on that, Smitty, and I don't know if you can see Bacon or not over there, but, man, Nebraska Kearney, for a team that was absolutely run on this field last week, 42-7. That big play from Harris flipped a switch in them, and they have not relented, and Pitt State just shell-shocked right now. Halftime show brought to you by Hardy, Ressler, and Associates, certified public accountants. 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We'll return in 2 minutes. This is Pitt State football.
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1: Well, other than the first drive of the game, not a lot to crow about for Pittsburgh State, trailing 24-3 here at Nebraska Kearney. The defense did a job early, three and out. Pitt State offense started at their own 21, put together a 10-play scoring drive, but unfortunately had to settle for a field goal. Thankfully, Austin Schmidt has been automatic this year, and he was good from 42 on the right hash. That's not an automatic kick for a right-footed kicker either. 7:41 of the first quarter, it was 3-0, and then Pitt State gets a 3-and-out again, and so defensively, it was a good enough start to the game. Kearney, this is, to me, where the game changed in that Pitt State had the ball at midfield following just a 28-yard punt by Nebraska Kearney. Up 3-0, defense has gotten 2 3-and-outs, a chance to build on that, and Pitt State goes 3-and-out themselves. And when that's the case, you're just not giving yourself a chance to string together any momentum. Kearney trying to, but for Pitt State, up front offensively, it has just been a struggle all season. And Gorillas couldn't do anything with it. Kearney pinned at their own 31 after a field position punt by Annell. They have one first down. They punted it back to the Gorillas. Pitt State had the ball twice, up 3-0. Pitt State was pinned at their own 19 after their punt. The Kearney punt had one first down, had to kick it away. Kearney had it at the 35, and early in the second quarter, a one-play scoring drive, a 65-yard run by Isaiah Harris, just broke this game open. Gorillas come out, 3-and-out. Kearney from their own 41, touchdown drive, a 10-play touchdown drive. And the really frustrating thing with that, that's a drive when Kearney had 3rd-and-8 and 3rd-and-13, and they ran the ball and converted first downs. Then quarterback gets loose a couple of times. Ziggy Harper, he gets loose a couple of times. And Kearney ends up just running wild on Pitt State in the second quarter. Dominated the second quarter. All 24 points coming in the second quarter for Nebraska Kearney. Third down conversions have become a problem. We'll go over that in a little bit. But then that last drive, again, just unable to get a stop and make a play, get him behind the chains, and then a complete breakdown and just erases all the good you do in one play. And that second quarter for Pitt State is just a summation of what's been a really, really, really rugged season. 24-3, Kearney at the break. We'll return with more in 2 minutes. This is Pitt State football.
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2: Nebraska Kearney, 24-point second quarter, leads Pitt State 24-3 here at the intermission. 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Other MIAA action, game that began at 1 o'clock, getting late third quarter. Emporia State, only unbeaten team in the league at home, leading Missouri Western 27-15. 7 o'clock start tonight for Central Oklahoma at Central Missouri and Missouri Southern at Fort Hays State, Northwest Missouri State and Fort Hays, Northwest and Washburn have the bye. In volleyball, Pitt State at home with number 14 Washburn last night. Gorillas fall 3-2. Oh, my gosh, I don't have any doubt they're better in the second year under Coach Besker, but 1-3 in five-set matches after going 1-6 last season. Volleyball has lost five straight overall. They are 11-6, 0-4 in the MIAA non-conference match at home with Rockhurst Tuesday, so they'll be back at John Lance Arena for that. In soccer, the number 4 Pitt State women home with Emporia State yesterday. Scoreless tie, second straight. Scoreless tie with the Gorillas, who still have not allowed a goal this season. They are 9-0-2 overall, 3-0-2 in the MIAA, home with Rogers State, 1 o'clock tomorrow, Pitt State Soccer Field there at Homer and Ford Streets. D1 football, K-State with a bye, 3-1, 0-1 in the Big 12, home with Houston next Saturday. Former Pitt State player Willie Fritz, head coach of Houston. They had a come-from-behind win today at home over Central Florida, improving to 4-1. KU earlier today at home, 55-0 over Middle Tennessee State. Jayhawks are 2-2. Game just underway a little bit ago. We'll try and pass along an update. But number 25, Missouri, home with number 8, Florida. One of the big ones in the country today. Scoreboard loading will get you an update there. 6 this evening, Arkansas plays at Texas A&M. That'll be, I say, a tough game for the Razorbacks under a first-year coach. But A&M, after a 2-0 start and the usual overhyped top 10 ranking, they have fallen to 2-2. Number 5, Ohio State, leading 10-3. Number 14, Iowa, late first quarter. Missouri and Florida are tied at 3, late first quarter. And then the baseball playoffs going on back home on our flagship 100.7 and through the KSHQ app. We will have ESPN radio coverage of the Major League Baseball playoffs joined in progress following our broadcast probably somewhere around 5 o'clock or in the 5 o'clock hour. The best of five divisional series beginning today and tonight with 4 games. Earlier today, White Sox win 3-0 at Cleveland. White Sox coming off a 2-game sweep of the Astros in the wild card round. Cleveland had a first-round bye as the 2-seed in the American League, and those two, of course, American League Central rivals. Cleveland winning the division, but the White Sox take a 1-0 series lead. Scoreless in the bottom of the first, Atlanta visiting the Dodgers. Atlanta off a 2-1 win. Boy, they made short work of Boston in the wild card series. The Rays, top seed in the American League with 98 wins. And those two, of course, American League East rivals. 7:30 tonight on Fox Sports 1, San Diego off a 2-game sweep of the Cubs in the wild card round. Held the Cubs to 1 run in 2 games. Cubs led baseball in scoring in the regular season. Milwaukee, best record in the game, 103 wins. Had a first-round bye. So baseball playoffs will join in progress on 100.7 and through the KSHQ app. 24-3, Kearney at the intermission. We'll return with more in 2 minutes. This is Pitt State Football.
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2: Pitt State down 24-3 to Nebraska Kearney here at the intermission. Halftime stats are brought to you by Buffalo Wild Wings, where you can watch every Pitt State game all season long. They have bar and restaurant seating where you can enjoy great wings, cold drinks, and Gorilla football. Buffalo Wild Wings at 29th and Broadway in Pittsburgh. 24-point second quarter for Kearney. They have outgained the Gorillas on the ground 191 to negative 9. Pitt State's given up a couple of sacks, but they have negative 9 net rush yards. Kearney 8-5 passing for 27 yards. Again, with their inexperience at quarterback, you knew this was not going to be a game. They were going to drop back and pass. You had to win the run game. And for Pitt State, who came in today last in the league in rush defense, boy, that gets magnified. Kearney on the season, averaging 117 per game on the ground. They gash the Gorillas for 191. They have outgained Pitt State by 200 yards on the ground in the first half on 14 more attempts. Total offense, Pitt State, 27 plays for 69 yards. That's it. Kearney, 36 for 218. Pitt State has committed the only turnover of the game, minus 315 in third down or in the time of possession. Then third down conversions, Kearney started the game 0 for 2. They are 5 for their last 7. Pitt State started the game 2 for 3. They are 1 for their last 5. So Pitt State, the field goal on the opening possession of the game where they had 2 first downs and 2 third down conversions, they have 2 total first downs since that opening drive of the game. Tyler Antle punted 4 times. And all of them into the wind in the second quarter, so not a very good average for the league's leading punter. But regardless, the game is won and lost in the trenches, and that really favors Nebraska Kearney. Your halftime stats brought to you by Buffalo Wild Wings. 24-3, Lopers at the break. We'll return with more in 2 minutes. This is Pitt State Football.
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4: Back in Kearney, Nebraska, with the Gorillas trail 24-3 at the intermission. Pitt State will get the ball out of the second half. Still have over 7 minutes on the halftime clock. Smitty's down there on the field, going to get a word with Coach Anthony here in just a moment. We will have Tom Anthony show Thursdays going forward the rest of the season. Thursdays 6 to 7 at Billy Bob's Steakhouse in Pittsburgh. That's the renovated Jim Steakhouse at 20th and Broadway. That airs on our flagship 100.7 and through the KSHQ app. The Gorillas in this crazy road-heavy stretch of schedule. Had the first two at home and then four road games in a span of 5 weeks. And not just road games, but none of them day trips. Down to West Alabama. Team had to leave on Thursday for that one. Gone for three full days, basically. And then out to Fort Hays State last week for a night game. It's an overnight trip. And then you get home at 2 in the morning, 3 in the morning, whatever, after staying overnight. And then up here to Kearney. Team traveled yesterday. 7-hour drive back home after this game. Next week, Pitt State will cap the road trip, road schedule, not for the season, but this stretch, with a trip to Washburn up to Topeka. That is a 12 noon kickoff at Washburn. And I told people after these three games in the bye week, that's going to seem like a home game. Be the first out-and-back trip of the broadcasters, too. So looking forward to that and getting back home eventually for Pitt State. Next home game will be homecoming on the 17th. Hall of Fame weekend is the 24th with Central Oak. And then we'll go down to Joplin before home with Central Missouri and Northwest in Kansas City. Tom Anthony talking to Dwight Niebling, the referee, for a quick minute. And then Smitty's going to get a quick word with T.A. Pitt State is getting the ball, so that may be something to do with the conversation there with Dwight Niebling. 24-3, Kearney, a 24-0 second quarter after Pitt State scored on their opening drive. Two early three and outs by the defense, but not near enough up front on either side of the ball since that moment. We'll get you a station ID after a quick word with Coach Anthony as well. Go ahead, Mike. Go ahead.
5: Coach. Couldn't really generate anything offensively. I mean, you know, negative yards in there. You know, Barry. all three phases got to play better. I mean, we got to punt better when we have a chance to punt. I mean, we got to move the ball offensively and be able to flip the field position and put points on the board. And then defensively, we just can't have those.
6: You just talked to. You know, what were the challenges you gave to those guys?
5: I mean, we got to reset. I mean, there's still a full half of a game left. I mean, the end of the quarter, it was a 7-3 or 3-0 game. I mean, we can easily score some points here in the second half, but we got to go out and execute, and we can't keep getting behind the chains offensively.
6: All right, Coach, thanks. Good luck.
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4: Pitt State to get the ball out of the locker room, but trailing 24-3. Huge series coming up for the Gorilla offense. We'll return in 2 minutes. This is Pitt State football.
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4: Penn State down 24-3 here at Nebraska Kearney. 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Neither team has had a chance for a kickoff return today because every kickoff today has been with the wind. So we'll see if that changes, but I would imagine it would not. Coach cutting in and out there on his comments with Smitty, but I would imagine, again, the way Kearney has controlled things up front on both sides of the football, I don't look for any change from them as far as the big bodies we referenced on their defensive front and an aggressive linebacker play. And until you can move some guys.
6: It's the penetration. We're just allowing too much penetration as far as the initial blocks. You know, we're releasing, trying to get to the second level, but we haven't even taken care of the first level yet.
4: So to kick it, Caden Kiernan, again, sophomore out of Kansas City, Staley High School, by way of Northwest Missouri State. 15 minutes reset on the game clock, and we are ready for second half football. Gorillas, some work to do, trailing 24-3. This will be another touchback. Lizelle Edmond will watch it hit 4 yards deep in the end zone. Good hang time there from Kiernan as well. So every kick has been a touchback. So Gorillas, -9 net rush yards in the first half. Can they get that turned around? That will be a huge factor in cutting into this lead, and hopefully sooner than later. It is going to be Bobby Bacon at quarterback. He was kind of had his arm cocked and took a sack, and I wondered if he didn't get shaken up a little bit. Middleton took the last three series, which one of them was a kneel down there at the end of the half, but Bacon is out there. Single back Diego Kearns to his right. Tight ends left and right, twin receivers to the right. Inside give for Kearns, and off left side, he bounces out of the pack and keeps his feet moving across the 30 to the 32 before he is driven backwards. So good second and third effort there by Diego Kearns. Well, I almost literally lost him in traffic there.
6: Yeah,
4: and then he emerges, bouncing backwards and left, and ends up getting the corner turn for a 7-yard gain on first down.
6: That's one thing about Diego. He always keeps those legs moving, and then that time he showed when he bounced out.
4: Nigaman, a tight end behind the left tackle, Quentin Bradley. Three receivers in the pattern. And Kearns, a running back. Play action. Flip it out. Incomplete.

0: line for a first down. Ad lib shovel pass. Bacon looked like he might have been able to run for it, but however it gets there, it's a much needed first down.
1: Well, they again brought pressure, and that time Caron just ran to where they were. And that's one thing I noticed, that we don't really throw to where the linebackers are coming from too much. Again, Caron wide open where they came from a blitz.
0: Kearns to the right of Bacon. Ball stays on the left hash. First and 10 at the 39. Play action. Pump fake. It breaks down. Bacon to his left has a first down run at midfield. He'll step out of bounds at about the 48, maybe the 47 of Nebraska Kearney. Bobby showing good quick feet in the open field there.
1: What a play action fake. He had every one of their guys faked out on that. I had to do a double take.
0: Because he ran left into the boundary. There were guys on that side of the field that gave up on the play.
1: Yeah.
0: They thought the ball was out of his hands. Stay on the left hash on first and 10 from the 49 of Kearney. Rolling, Bacon will throw middle off the fingertips of a high intended target, Luke Niggeman. Thankfully, that ball was not intercepted. That ball fluttered down. It seemed like it took 2 seconds for that ball to hit the ground, but a first down pass comes up incomplete. Yeah. It is second down and 10. Left hash at the Kearney 49, opening drive second half, trailing 24-3.
1: Floating him back across the middle is a bold strategy, but it's not favorable.
0: Well, especially if you have the high ball working, that is really dangerous, because if that ball gets tipped, it just hangs there seemingly. Niggeman offset, tight end right on second and 10. Play action, slant, caught. KP open at the 25. He's down to the 23 of Nebraska Kearney. That was a dart thrown by Bobby Bacon and Parchman. Great catch with two hands out of the air for a first down play. That is a gain of 26 to the 23 of Kearney. Pitt State going tempo here. Twins right, single man left, offset tight end right. This will be a play action. Stop route, caught by Starks. First catch of the day, upfield at the 15. He's at the 10, knocked sideways. Not before he has the 8-yard line of Kearney and a first and goal. 15-yard gain there. First catch of the day for T.J. Starks out of Jonesboro, Arkansas. The Ark State transfer, his 13th catch of the year.
1: Yeah, we're bringing in a heavier package now. They have a chance to get their heavy package in as well. And
0: Gorilla's an extra offensive lineman. No, a two tight end set. Took Niggeman out. Brought Hill and Knight into the game. Two tight ends. Took out one receiver. Snap. Bacon looking right. Throws the drag. It is caught inside the 5 at about the 4. They'll mark him at the 3. That is T.J. Starks. Back-to-back catches for him on a drag route. It is second and goal from the 3-yard line.
1: As soon as we brought in 12 personnel, they immediately started bringing on all their heavy, heavy guys. So we're still spread. But
0: Elijah Smith, 6'1", 340, playing that 3 technique. Put a tight end in the backfield, take him out, and put another one in the I formation. That's Jaden Knight as a lead blocker. They'll slip it to him on a fullback quick hitter. Pyle moving down to the 2, maybe inside the 2. It's going to be third and goal for the Gorillas from the 2-yard line. Jaden Hill was in the backfield. They shifted him up as an H to the right and put Jaden Knight back there. That was a true fullback I formation look. And a quick hitter to Jay Knight. His first career carry probably goes without saying. From inside the 2, it's third and goal. Bacon under center. The Gorillas will stay in the I formation. The snap. It is a give to Kearns, right side, touchdown, Gorillas. Pitt State with a statement drive to open the second half, and they end a string of 24 unanswered by Kearney.
1: And Bobby was tripping out of it.
0: Yeah.
1: I don't know if somebody stepped on his foot or what, but it was like he dove to give the ball to Diego, and he got in there anyway.
0: Nice hole off the right side.
1: Yeah.
0: Kearns, it's his first touchdown in a Pitt State uniform. All-conference back for Emporia State last year. Austin Schmidt on to attempt the extra point. He's 7-for-7 on the season. Good snap and hold, and Schmidt thumps it through. That kick for Austin. He's over 250 career points. That's his 107th career extra point. He is 9th in school history. 24-10, Gorillas getting back in touch. 10:58, third quarter. Media timeout. We'll return in 1 minute. This is Pitt State Football.
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3: Much needed touchdown for the Gorillas out of the locker room. We'll give the Gorilla Country scoring drive specs here in a moment. Hayden Kosicki to kick off, rather, into that win. Left hash from the 35. Carney with the running back Norman on the far side. Kick will come to the near side, and a fair catch is going to be waved by Quincy Riker. He's had some injuries, so maybe they don't want him returning kicks just back there to catch it. Gorilla Country has a great selection of Pitt State apparel and merchandise. Stop by and see them. One block north of Brahms Ice Cream at 104 East Kansas in Pittsburgh. 10 plays, 75 yards, 4 minutes and 2 seconds off the clock to open the second half for Pittsburgh State. Kearney at a 24-0 second quarter. Now can the Gorilla D start this quarter like they started the first quarter? Three and out would be just what the doctor ordered, and a chance to string together some complimentary football. Nebraska Kearney's going to overload the right side. Left tackle uncovered here. Snap to Ziggy Harper. Inside give and forget it. In the backfield, Andrew Link, Kiro Martin, Tayshawn McDaniel, all with penetration. It is a loss of a couple, and it's going to put Kearney second down and long 11, we'll call it. The storyline with them coming in 0-4 and injuries at quarterback. Ziggy Harper out of Belglade, Florida, in his fourth school in as many years out of high school, has not played a game at any level for 2 years. He played in 4 games, 2024 at Garden City Community College. Getting the start here today, taking care of the ball. His legs have been a factor. Isaiah Harris, the running back here to start the third quarter. He'll get it, looking for a cutback and right into the waiting arms of Eli Wilcox. He's had a good game and drags him down at the original line of scrimmage. It's a 25. It'll be third and 10. I mentioned at halftime, Kearney started the game over 2 on third downs. They converted 5 of their last 7. So for the psyche of this game, yeah, this becomes one of those big early third quarter third downs.
4: Yeah, and we don't want to give up like a smoke draw or quarterback
3: scramble,
4: drop the ball, pick it up, and run for a first down.
3: Harris to his left. Snap to Harper. Gorillas bringing heat. Blake Carr up the middle, slides right off of Harper. He's going to scramble to the right. He's outside of the 25, the 30. He lunges, but I believe he is short.
4: Yeah,
3: I'm looking at the line judge on the far side. He's at the 32, maybe the 33-yard line. He is going to be 2 to 3 yards short, and Kearney should have to punt the football. Blake Carr timed his blitz beautifully. You'd swear Harper's 6'4", 220. Carr just slid right off of his shoulders.
4: Yeah.
3: And Carr's 6'3", 220 or whatever. Harper's 6'1", 175. But the Gorilla second level able to get there and hold them. Mormino will punt with the wind at his back. He punted 3 times with a long of 48 in the first half. So the wind a real factor with the punting game for both teams.
4: Sometimes you can out-kick your coverage on this, too.
3: Snap team. Gorilla's coming after him. Kick is away. There is a flag down. They ran right into the kicking leg. Luke Kuhn catches it inside the 25. He's out to the 26.
4: And if it's a 5-yard,
3: this might be an automatic first down.
4: Oh, my gosh.
3: On a running into the punter. He had his right leg extended, and somebody ran right into his kicking leg while it was in the air. Straight on. They didn't run at an angle at all.
4: No, that's exactly what you teach them not to do.
3: And again, just another play that is a
4: are-you-kidding-me
3: moment.
4: Yes.
3: You have had turnover on downs and a blocked field goal negated this year in different games by too many men on the field. Now you have a three and out negated by running into the punter after your offense scores to open the second half.
4: Unbelievable.
3: Can't make it up.
4: No. I mean, you not you.

0: never, coach, run into the foot. You always go to the side and drop your hand on the oh, my goodness.
1: Yep, go at an angle. Pitt State brought some pressure. But if you come right up the middle, you have to control yourself. And the defender pulled back. They tried to pull back and whatever. But the leg is extended. Mormino, the punter, is that much closer to you then. They ran right into his kicking foot straight on, just like a battering ram. Two-back set here with Arndt. Looks like a wide receiver is in the backfield. Cannon Allen. Snap. Arndt will get it running to his right. Slides off one tackle. Slides off another. He's up to midfield and all the way to the Gorilla 43. And that's what happens
0: here we go.
1: When you give a team a second chance. They go and rip off 20 yards by Arndt, the true freshman out of St. Thomas Aquinas. Receiver each side, offset tied into the right. The backs will flank the quarterback this time. On first and 10 from the Gorilla 43, Harper slips it inside to Arndt. Again, he gets spun around, but at 5'9", 200 pounds, showing his physical strength, just pushing forward. Played for Randy Dryling at St. Thomas Aquinas.
0: I guess the hard thing for me to understand is you've got that guy, a real running back in there, and then you got a wide receiver. He's not going to run your option. You should know which way it's going to go, inside zone and all that. You know by alignment. I mean, it's just mind-boggling.
1: Max Delansky will run on. Tayshaun McDaniel runs off. 3-yard gain. Second and 7, we'll call it. Left hash just shy of the Gorilla 40. Carney trying to take advantage of a running into the punter. Trips to the right. And another inside give to Arndt to the right through a hole, and he'll have a first down run. The yards after contact with that guy, just spinning, feet always pumping like pistons firing, and he'll churn his way a gain of 9 to the Gorilla 31. 24-10, Kearney. They had a 24-0 second quarter. Gorilla score out of the locker room only to run into the punter. And the gate, a 3-and-out by the defense, and Kearney trying to make Pitt State to pay for that. They're already in field goal range with this win today. Trips to the right, tight end on the line, left side this time. Motion Allen into the backfield, the snap, option look, and Arndt is met in the backfield by Blake Carr, who drags him down for a loss of 4 back at the 35 on a run blitz. Carr smokes through, came in leading Pitt State with 29 tackles. That would be his 6th tackle for loss this season.
0: Yeah, that's an outstanding job by Blake. He timed that up just perfect.
1: And it's not a clap and snap situation like you see so many times today. Harper just stands there and claps repeatedly, 3, 4, 5, 6 times. And I don't know if he has a buzzword he yells that's when to snap the ball. Kearney, 3 receivers and an offset tight end. Now it's 2nd and 13. The snap. Harper will flip it out in the flat to Arndt. He lost his footing, and Carr will pounce on him for another loss. This is a loss of 1.5 yards back at the 36-yard line. So, and Kearney is going to be in a 3rd and 14.
0: So as I watch film on these guys, I was trying to count the claps and trying to figure that out. So I never did.
1: We can't hear up here what he's saying, but you can just see him. He'll just start clapping. 1, 2, 3, 4, 5, 6, 7, 8, 9 times that time. Flip it out on the edge to Allen on 3rd and 15. Allen will run to the 30, and Zach Canem will get a hold of him and drag him down. And Kearney will settle for a field goal attempt. Ball's going to be on the right hash just inside the 30. This will be a 46-yard attempt, we anticipate, from Kiernan. He is 1-for-1 today.
0: He's got plenty of leg for it, for sure.
1: Yeah, again, with the wind. His kick today was 34. With that make, he is 6-of-9 on the year. Mormino, the punter, is their holder. And like the Gorillas punter, Tyler Annell, who does the holding, they both wear number 40, ironically. And they are the top two punters in the league. Pitt State, all 11 guys on the football. Now they drop a couple off. Mormino checks with his kicker. There's a snap, put down. It is up. It does have the distance, and it is good. So Kearney will add to their lead indeed, but the Gorillas do get the half stop. 4:52 of the third. We'll go to a media timeout, trailing 27-10. Back in 1 minute, this is Pitt State football.
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1: Well, Carney back up 3 scores, running into the punter, comes back to bite the Gorillas. Carney ends up with an 11-play possession, 46 yards, only averaged 4 yards per play. But the 5-yard penalty, by far the biggest play of the game. But after that penalty, there were 2 chunk yardage runs by Arndt that really changed the field position. And then the Gorillas do stiffen. But Kiernan, good from 46 on the right hash. And with 4:52 to play in the third quarter, Carney makes it again a 3-score game, leading 27-10. Hey, got to just keep coming, right, and get out of your own way, which this team has obviously struggled with immensely from day one. Kiernan to kick off from the 35. Gorillas going into the wind here in the third quarter. This will be another touchback as Edmund watched this one sail 8 yards deep. So out to the 25. Pitt State still really did not get the run going in that quarter. They had a 7-yard gain on first down, and then they threw the ball incomplete. And from that point, they kind of went to some play-action runs. Bobby Bacon had a real nice scramble there for a first down, but still did not get the ground game going. But all of a sudden, I mean, you're down 3 scores, and you're getting late third quarter here in the final 5 minutes. So this is not a game that you want to turn into a possession game. You need complimentary football more than ever.
0: And you can't. And when you get off the field, you got to stay off the field.
1: Pitt State, 3 receivers and a tight end up front. The snap on first down. Bacon looking left. He'll let it go up the sideline for Parchman. An attempt with one arm over the top. Defending on the play was Goldsby, the junior corner out of Tulsa. The Gorillas taking a shot on first down. Comes up incomplete. Put them in a 2nd and 10. Ball middle of the hash at their own 25. Down 27-10. Incompletion stops the clock with 4:47 to play in the third quarter. Pitt State to the football with a white on gold look today. Single back Kearns to the right of Bacon. 3 tight ends and a receiver once again. Tight end Jaden Knight will flip right to left. Snap and a give. Inside give to Kearns. And right there, boy, at his ankles. There's Parker Wise once again. He kind of ran into Colin Beasley, offensive lineman who's in the game for this series. Kearns kind of, Beasley was kind of looking around like he was looking for somebody to block, and Kearns kind of ran into him. Gain of 2.5 yards, 3rd down and a short 8 or a long 7 for Pitt State. Did have a couple of conversions on that opening drive touchdown here in the third quarter. 2 receivers right, stacked in an I formation. Hill the tight end, or Knight will flip left to right. They'll widen Grayson Holbert now, single receiver left. Straight drop Bacon, pressure coming. Bacon escapes it to the right, directing traffic. He's going to run at the 30, first down at the 35. He'll scramble out to the 37. Carney has a defender playing the air guitar, giving up a first down scramble.
0: Yeah.
1: What the heck is that?
0: I don't know.
1: Eddie Whipple, senior safety. He kind of undercut Bacon, and then Wise hit him from the rear. But Bobby, good mobility, able to keep the drive alive. Up to the 38, we'll call it. Here's a give to Diego Kearns, looking for a cut. Has one crease, but not a second. That closed in a hurry.
0: There he is. Now he's really getting it.
1: Now he's really dancing for everybody.
0: Yeah.
1: Eddie Whipple, senior corner out of Daytona Beach, Florida. Styling and profiling here in Kearney.
0: What's crazy is they list him as a corner, but he plays nickel. So.
1: And this team winning 27-10, 3:05 and counting third quarter. 2nd and 7 for the Gorillas. Left hash at their own 42. Dylan Vann in the game. Bacon a play action inside the van. He'll hit Holbert Stop route, third catch of the day for Grayson. They're going to give him a generous spot and a first down with the line to gain.
5: Wow.
1: I thought that was going to be third and a yard, and I don't
5: appreciate it.
1: Assume anything. They spot the crown of the helmet there, not the ball. Third catch of the day again for Grayson, the former Blue Valley Tiger out of Overland Park. Twins right, stacked in an eye are Starks and Holbert. Tight end offset right, single receiver left. Bacon will throw the stop route. Had a good cushion over there, and Karan Parchman the catch. He is drilled out of bounds by Dylan Jordan after he was held up by the cornerback Goldsby. But KP hangs on. That's a good gain on first down of 7 yards. Not quite seven. Second and a long three or a short four here for the Gorillas. Left hash at the Kearney 45, trailing 27-10, 2:05 and counting in this third quarter. Van to the right of Bacon. Twin receivers left to the boundary. Offset tight end right is Niggeman. A receiver right is Starks. This will be a give to Dylan Van. Slippery through the first level. First down run to the 40 of Nebraska Kearney. That is a gain of 5, maybe 6 yards, we'll call it, and a first down for Pittsburgh State.
5: And this is really the first time you've seen them mixing up run, pass in this thing. Do some RPOs, too. And
1: Starks wide right, Holbert in the slot, the field side. Quick snap to Bobby Bacon. Bacon starts left, breaks down, running for his life. He'll throw it back across his body. Incomplete. Kearney wanting an intentional grounding. He was out of the tackle box, then he ran back into it. They'll call it second down on the incompletion. Ball does have to get back to the line of scrimmage, which it did.
5: Barely, but it did.
1: Sometimes people lose sight of that on the intentional grounding enforcement. Second and 10, left hash at the 40 of Kearney, trailing 27-10. Incompletion stops the clock at 1:27 of the third. Van to the left of Bacon. Shuffle the tight end Niggeman out. They'll give it to Van, and he is buried in the backfield by two blue jerseys for Kearney. And this guy will put on a dancing exhibition at midfield right on the Loperhead logo. That would be Odubegme, junior linebacker from Dallas. Third down and 13 for the Gorillas inside the left hash at their own 42. Van left to Bacon. They'll motion him out to the right. Kearney bringing heat. Look out from the backside. Swing it to Van. It's caught. Dylan will leave his feet, lunge to the 30. Did he get it? He did. Dylan Van, it's like he knew exactly where he needed to go, and he left his feet and lunges. And Pitt State, another third down conversion on the ninth play of the drive.
5: Yeah, that was an outstanding catch first, and then the presence of mind to go and get the first down, that was awesome.
1: Good catch out of the backfield for Dylan. He played that game against Ferris State and then a three-game suspension. He did have three catches in that game. He'll be to the right of Bobby Bacon. Niggeman on the line right. Receiver right of Starks. There goes Van out of the backfield. Drag screen caught by Starks at the 25-20. TJ zigzagging through the second level. He's inside the 20 down to the 17-yard line of Kearney. That is a gain of 13 in a Gorilla first down. 10 plays, 5 first downs for Pitt State. And that's going to be the end of a rapidly moving third quarter. We need to pause 10 seconds for a station ID. This is Pitt State football.
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1: Still a lot of work to do now, 27-10. Back with the fourth quarter in 1 minute. 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
1: Pitt State.

0: playing from behind due to a forgetful second quarter. Kearney won possession in that third quarter, but it took 6 minutes off the clock. A big part of it was the running into the punter that negated a three and out, and the field goal for them not insignificant because it did turn it back into a three-score game, and that's where we are. Gorillas in the midst of a really nice drive. Started at their own 25. They have run 11 plays so far, have five first downs, and a first and 10 right hash at the Kearney 18. Starks wide left. Offset tight end left is Jaden Hill. Twins right. Slot receiver Holbert will motion across to the left, strengthen the wide side. Kearns left of Bacon, little token play action. Bobby will let it go up the sideline, and incomplete pass. Take a shot over the top, and stride for stride was Marquise Chapman, a sophomore cornerback out of Houston, Texas. Second down and 10. I thought he was going to swing that out to Kearns. He was wide open in the flat. But Bobby wanted it all there. Second down and 10. Kearney running off a couple of linemen. They're going to flex out Niggeman to a slot right. Offset tight end right into the boundary is Knight. Caron Parchment's going to motion across now to the left to balance formation. Play action, rolling left. Bacon will flip it to Knight. It's caught, 15, 10. First down run to the five-yard line. Jaden Knight out of the backfield. His fourth catch of the year and another Gorilla first down, first and goal. Nose of the football just shy of the five-yard line.
1: Number two, A.J. King, had to lose his helmet.
0: So they stopped play for that, and now they wind the game clock. But again, the Gorillas, they need a sense of urgency here, trailing by three scores. Knight in as a fullback with his hand on the ground. Kearns a deep back. Turn and Bacon play action. He'll bootleg left. Bobby looking, throws to the goal line through the hands of Starks, and it's caught for a touchdown by Niggeman. Holy cow, sometimes you'd rather be lucky than good. Oh my goodness, what a break for the Gorillas. We'll take it. We need a break. Bacon to Starks. If that was baseball, you'd say it's a 1-6-3 put out, right, or whatever, because three guys touched it. Bacon to Starks to Niggeman. Great concentration by Luke Niggeman. Great job of knowing where the football is. Austin Schmidt on to attempt the extra point. Ryan Held calling a timeout. Does he want to challenge that play? I think he's wanting to challenge that play.
1: Oh, go ahead.
0: The pop-up replay tent is down here below us on the Kearney sideline. Challenges in for a few years now at the Division II level. It's expanded with the number of cameras you do have through the SkyCoach technology. I'm not sure what he's challenging because it went through the hands of Starks, who was inside the front left corner of the end zone, and he turned and looked over his left shoulder to see where the ball went, and there was Niggeman in the back of the end zone with it. You have a replay. You have the same replay, right?
1: Yeah, I'm seeing that. Okay. Same thing. But the only thing I can see is
0: Bacon was not across the line of scrimmage, anything like that. So Dwight Niebling, the referee.
1: I'd see if TJ went out of bounds and then touched it.
0: And then the back judge, Reggie Harris.
1: That's not what they...
0: Well, that's not... I don't know that that's reviewable. That's either called on the field or it's not.
1: I mean, there's zero chance that Luke caught it. No chance he caught out of bounds. It was caught.
0: Oh, no, no. Niggeman was clearly in the field of play. It is a goofy end zone here with the stripings, because they have yellow turf that is for a couple of feet. It's kind of tapered a couple of feet, and it's just yellow trim outside the blue end zone where the big white letters spell out Nebraska. But
1: I don't understand how they can. I don't know. After further review,
0: I don't know what he said. He being Ryan Helb, what he would have said to the referee that he thought he saw that could overturn this play. So for the moment, it's a 6-yard touchdown pass with 14:18 to play and an extra point pending here from Austin Schmidt.
1: Because I don't know how, it looks like they're sending the defense back on, but I don't know how.
0: 27-16 is the score for the moment.

0: And then Tom Anthony's on the headset. He's on the far side with an official. And all these officials today wear, like, fast food drive-through restaurant headphones. So Dwight Niebling can be in the replay tent, and he can tell the line judge on the Pitt State side, he can say, hey, tell Coach Anthony this is going to be an overturn. Then they have to go back and respot the ball and get all that right, game clock or whatever's not right. So touchdown being reviewed. Ryan Held thought he saw something. There's nothing illegal about Starks touching it and then Nigaman catching it. But I don't think, if Starks went out of bounds, I don't think that's reviewable, because that's either caught on the field or it's not by the officials. If you go out of bounds, come back in, you just can't be the first one to touch the football. But that's why oftentimes you'll see them drop their hat.
1: Yeah.
0: That's what you see there. The replay part's over. Here come the officials out of the replay tent. And so we'll have an explanation sooner than later from Dwight Niebling.
1: I'm guessing they're going to try to say that TJ was out of bounds.
0: Yeah. Ruling on the field is upheld. So you get two challenges. Kearney has lost one. If you get one of the two right, you get a third challenge rewarded this year. That is a new rule in Division II. Pitt State has not filed a challenge today. So whatever the call was, that is a fantastic drive by Pitt State. And kick coming here from Austin Schmidt. So it's 27-16. Schmitty, little punch step, kicks it up on the building beyond the end zone seating that houses the locker rooms here at Kearney.
1: Kicked it up on the roof.
0: 14-18 to play. Gorillas within 27-17. And we'll take a one-minute media timeout. This is Pitt State football.
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0: Pitt State, quite a scoring drive. I had them 13 plays. It went 14 officially, I guess. 75 yards, 5.5 minutes off the clock. On second and goal from the 6. Or first and goal, roll out pass to his left on a bootleg. Bobby Bacon through the hands of Starks in the front left corner of the end zone, caught by Nigaman in the back of the end zone. Austin Schmidt, the extra point. Scoring drive is always brought to you by Gorilla Country. 27-17, Kearney, 14-18 to play. Kosicki to kick off. Now the wind at his back. Wind has died down a little bit. Flag not quite blowing like it was, but Kosicki says no problem. Kicks it 8 yards deep and from the 25. So, again, this second half, Pitt State's had a better chance to play complimentary football. Can the defense do what they need to do here?
1: Well, and special teams, block team specifically, is the one that kept us from getting off the field. So,
0: Emporia State has defeated Missouri Western 34-22. Hornets go to 5-0, only unbeaten team in the MIAA. Two games begin at 7 o'clock tonight. Central Oak at Central Missouri, Southern at Hayes, Northwest and Washburn have a bye. Pitt State will be at Washburn next Saturday. Kearney wants the ball on the left hash here. Early fourth quarter, only their second possession of the half. Single back to the left of The quarterback give inside and sliding through. Quincy Riker through a couple of tackles in a foot race with Kirby out to midfield. Angling away at the 40 of Pitt State. Steps out of bounds trying to change direction inside the 40.
1: How did we not tackle him?
0: Oh, my gosh. Pitt State had him surrounded in the backfield, and it's just like he froze and everybody else froze. And then he hits a burst, and he sprints all the way to the 37 of Pitt State. Another give to Riker, trying to change direction again, and Eli Wilcox will roll him down in the backfield for a loss of three back to the 40. Quincy Riker, been banged up this year, has played in three of their four games, but, man, just holy cow, that big play that flips the field just when you need a play the most. The Gorillas initially fit that so well. But it's just like they fell asleep on it for a split second because they thought they had him cornered. Ziggy Harper back in at quarterback, and they'll take Riker out and put Callen Arndt in the backfield on second and 13 from the Gorilla 40. The give to Arndt, and nowhere to go for him. He does get spun backwards and gets a push for a couple of yards inside the 39 to the 38. It will be third and 11 from there for Kearney. They are probably not in field goal range. There's not as big a wind.
1: Yeah, flags drop down straight now. I mean, down the pole. So.
0: Of course it has.
1: Of course.
0: They're going into the wind.
1: That's
0: and the field
1: right.
0: goal would push it back to a. Well, no, it wouldn't. It'd keep
1: no,
0: a two score game, but it would be two touchdowns.
1: Yeah.
0: So, yeah, that could be big. Arndt will be to the left of Harper. Receiver left, offset tight end left, twin receivers right in an I formation.
1: Getting ready to pull it.
0: On third and 11, the snap, the throw, quick throw caught by Allen, but tackled immediately. Good open field tackle by Quentin Kirby at the 32. It is fourth down, and Kearney is going to bring on Mormino, the punter, from the 37. No, there's Kiernan. There he is. He was lost in the pack.
1: Yeah.
0: He's a little skinny guy. He's not short. He just kind of slender at 6'3", 170.
1: Watery.
0: From the right hash, this will be a 51-yard attempt. His season long was 59. That was wind-aided at Emporia. Kearney trying to add to a 10-point lead. Snap is put down. The kick is up. It is hooking to the left. It is no good. Short and wide left. Nebraska Kearney is going to give Pitt State pretty good field position after the missed field goal. And the Gorillas, the momentum in this game, a chance to inch a little bit closer here.
1: Yeah, we gave up that big long run right off the bat, but then they tightened it down and got off the field.
0: Pitt State will have it out across their own 30 at the 33-yard line with 11:44 to play, trailing 27-17. Kearney has lost a challenge, so they've lost a timeout because of that challenge. And now can Pitt State capitalize on the momentum? Bobby Bacon will have Diego Kearns to his left. Caron Parchman split left into the boundary all by himself. Two receivers and an offset tight end are to the right. Bacon with the snap and play action. Throws a quick out. It is caught by Parchman across the 40. Good gain on first down. Man, that was a big, big cushion out there by Chapman. Allowed Caron to run a simple route. Now Caden DeGraffenried is limping, and they stop it for an injury. He'll have to go out for at least one play. Colin Beasley is going to come in and play left guard. Beasley for the Gorillas is a second-year player by Prosper, Texas. Came in last year from College of the Holy Cross back east. Good gain, though, of 7 yards on first down up to the 40 at a second and three. Kearns to the right of Bacon. Twins left to the boundary. Offset tight end and a receiver right to the field. Snap. It'll be a give to Kearns. Running left. Diego through an arm tackle. Good second effort. First down. Runs right through another arm tackle. An attempt there by Chapman before they'll get him on the ground, but not before he's out across the 45 to the 47. DC moving the sticks for the Gorillas.
1: Well, that Marquise Chapman you were talking about, when he shows his coverage early, I mean, bailing early, it's an easy out. Caron can just turn it out every time.
0: Bacon to throw it on first down, sprinting to his right, throws a comeback on the sideline, caught, Grayson Holbert another catch, inside the 40, out of bounds at the 39-yard line. That is a gain of 13 and a Gorilla first down.
1: That time, Bacon was looking over at Caron, But then they dropped the linebacker under him, and he went back over the other way.
0: The other thing about this, the play-action game is really good. I mean, good, well-executed fakes by Bobby Bacon. Kearns to his left from the 39 of Kearney on first and 10. Straight drop. Bacon looked like he wanted to go deep. Pumps fakes. Rolls. He's going to run it right side.
1: Oh,
0: he gets out of bounds, and he's hit. And here comes a flag from the field judge. Late hit by Dylan Jordan on the far side. Undercut. Bacon, after he angled out of bounds on his own, looked like he clearly had at least 1 foot out of bounds. Good awareness by Bacon to get what he could.
1: I think he had more than 1 foot. I think he was running out of bounds.
0: So Jordan is going to cost Kearney 15 yards here. It was a three-ish yard gain to the 35, maybe. Yeah, because 15 yards is going to move it right to the 20-yard line. So, Pitt State continues the momentum. Still down 10. Long way to go. 10:28 to play. Kearns to the right of Bacon. Split left. Parchman in the slot. Holbert. Offset tight end left is Knight. Single receiver right to the boundary is Starks. The snap and the give. Kearns inside run, and he'll surge forward. Mike, how about the importance of these runs at this stage in the game? You know, there's 10 minutes left, but how big are these just to keep Kearney honest?
1: All those outside routes we're hitting, that's how important these are. Because, I mean, we still got Diego in there and running that ball effectively. I mean, that's a little over 3 yards. So now you can play action again. They have to defend that.
0: Second down and 7 inside the right hash at the Kearney 17. Down 27-17, 9:44 and counting. Kearns will motion out. Here comes the heat. Wide receiver screen, caught by Starks. Running inside the 10, changes direction, on his feet, near side at the 8. Cover the ball from the rear. He's hit at the 5, forward to the 4-yard line. T.J. Starks on a wide receiver screen goes for 13 and a Gorilla first down.
1: T.J. is so electric when he catches the ball in space.
0: I don't know if he saw that guy coming from the rear, though.
1: Well, you did. You were telling him. I'm sure he's got the radio on his ear.
0: Yeah, I hope, but... Man, that could have been a rake away, but, man, Pitt State hitting them with a little bit of everything. Heavy set here with tight end Nigman on the line right side. Knight in the backfield as a fullback. Kearns a deep back. Bacon will turn. Give it to Kearns. Running right. Changes direction upfield. He's in, but a late flag thrown behind the play. This is going to come back on a hold. Nigman blocking on the right there. Matthew Craig, the center, standing there. Pekko Leisalagi is slow to get up. Kearney's going to run on 4 fresh bodies. 5 fresh bodies. Holding on Nigman is going to negate a touchdown, and it's going to push it back to the 15-yard line where it'll be first and goal from there instead of 6 points. 27-17 Kearney. Clock stopped on the penalty with exactly 9 minutes to play. Pitt State scored first in this game to go up 3-0 after each team had it once. Kearney dominated the second quarter 24-0. Gorillas have been digging out of the hole ever since. Dylan Vann in the game. He's to the right of Bacon here on first and goal. Left hash from the 15. 3 receivers. Play action. Bacon rolling right. Throws. It is caught by Holbert at the 11 and driven backwards there after a short gain of about 4 yards. It'll be second and goal from between the 11 and 12-yard line.
1: I did not like that spot.
0: Yeah, but we got one earlier.
1: Yeah, we got. Okay, so we're even.
0: It wasn't going to cost them 6 points yet. Trips left, bunch just outside the tackle, Quentin Bradley. Single receiver right in the boundary is Starks. Van, the running back, is going to motion out. That means the pressure's coming. Here it comes. Bacon throws middle. It's caught by Holbert at the 5. He lunges to the 4-yard line. That is really good poise by Bobby Bacon because every time the back motions out, here come those linebackers. They are manning up and bringing the heat.
1: And he threw where they were coming from. That's the best thing I like about that. If there's a voided area between where they were, and the safeties are playing deep, and they've got to come down, so you're inside, you got it.
0: Third and goal inside the right hash from the 4-yard line of Kearney. Twins right. The outside receiver is Knight, the tight end. Starks in the slot. Parchman and Holbert are wide left. Single back is Kearns, left of Bacon. The snap to Bobby. Throws the slant. Caught! Touchdown, Gorillas! Bacon to Starks, and Pitt State makes it a 1-score game.
1: What a great drive that was. Bobby Bacon coming into his own like there with his legs, with his decisions.
0: Yeah.
1: That's the best he's looked this year.
0: By far. Austin Schmidt for a big extra point to try and make it a three-point game, a field goal game. Antle, the holder, checks with Schmitty, calls for the snap. It is put down. The kick is up, and the kick is good. Pitt State.

0: State keeps on coming, 27-24, 7:46 to play, back in 30 seconds. This is Gorilla Football.
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0: 7:46 to play. Another Gorilla Country scoring drive. Pitt State has scored 21 points here in the second half. This one, 9 plays, 67 yards, 3:58 off the clock. Bacon to Starks, 4-yard slant on a third and goal. Gorillas to kick off with the wind at their back. Again, the wind, not what it was early in the game. But Pitt State, man, I mean, this second half is by far the most sustained complimentary football we have seen. After the second quarter, couldn't have been any more opposite than complimentary. Kosicki's approach, he'll kick it high, spinning kick, and fair catch waved for and taken about 2 yards deep by Norman, the running back. Well, Gorilla D, other than running into the punter, held Kearney to a field goal. This is only the third possession of the second half for Kearney, so Gorilla defense playing with good momentum right now.
3: Yeah, and we don't want to let them get out of the on this first play. It seems like their thing is we're going to hit it in the first.
0: A couple of those today.
3: Yeah, you got 31 in there. So, I mean,
0: Alan Arndt,
3: he's going to be the one that probably.
0: Harper, very capable runner, just really inexperienced. Kearney's going to send twins right to the field as they place the ball on the left hash. Offset tight end right. Motion a receiver into the backfield. The snap, an option look. Harper will pull it, get it pitched to the edge. Zach Kanan running laterally. Good play. Pulls him down after a short gain. And now the helmet comes off Harper. He'll have to come out for a play. But how about Zach Kanan with some responsibility on the edge? They credited Randall with the tackle. Zach Kanan made that play running laterally. Clock ran down to 7:32. They stop the clock when the helmet comes off a player. You have to come out for at least one play, and the clock stays stopped until that player gets off the field. So it ran home cooking on the score clock there.
3: Shocker.
0: So McElroy in at quarterback. He's taking a handful of snaps today. Single back to his right. Or no, back each side. He's going to throw it on second down and long. In trouble, he lets it go on the edge. Just does get it to the line of scrimmage. He had a receiver in the vicinity. And here comes Ziggy Harper back into the game with his helmet refastened. 27-24 Kearney. 7:26 to play. Gorillas, not a big crowd here today for Pitt State. They're on their feet getting behind their defense.
3: That time it was a coverage sack. We had him covered like a blanket, and he was looking, and everything was taken care of.
0: Thankfully, he doesn't have the mobility of Harper.
3: They flared both backs, and we covered that as well. So
0: comes Max Delansky into the game for McDaniel. Kearney subbed late, and so Pitt State does that. So the play clock down to 7 seconds. Center judge just does clear ahead of the snap. On third and eight, the snap. Harper rolling right. Chase throws incomplete over the outstretched hands of Cannon. Quinton Kirby had outstanding coverage. It's a three and out for the Gorilla D.
3: That's big. That is huge right there.
0: And don't run into the punter. For the love of Mike, I might swan dive off this press box. Cannon Allen, the intended receiver, out of his reach. And the Gorillas have a chance to continue the momentum here in this second half. 7:22 to play, down three. Mormino to punt. 9 guys on the line of scrimmage for Pitt State. The snap is a good one. Mormino will let it go. High wobbly spiral. Kuhn will catch it at the 38. Pull a 180 or a 360, really, and gets a 1 yard return to the 39. But the big thing, he caught the ball.
3: Caught the ball.
0: Didn't let it roll. And you're starting from the 39. Any coach will take that.
3: Oh, yeah.
0: 39-yard line for the Gorillas, 7:13 to play. Plenty of time. You're down three. You'd love a 7-minute touchdown drive. But more importantly is just continue the momentum here for Pittsburgh State. That was a 35-yard punt is all by Mormino into a little bit of what's left of that south-southwest wind. Right hash where the Gorillas have it. They'll

0: send Starks, a receiver, wide left. Two safety look here for Kearney defensively. Trips right, all bunched up. Now they're going to motion Holbert across to the left to balance it. Single back right is Van. Straight drop Bacon out of the backfield. Holbert open, and Bacon shorted it. Patting himself on the chest saying, my bad. That's a long throw from the right hash outside the left numbers, but Bobby left it short. Holbert was going to be open for a good gain on first down.
1: Yeah, and they just, every time he does motion across, they sink. And, I mean, it's like, I don't know if they think he's going to go try to go vertical on that.
0: Yeah, running out and up maybe.
1: Yeah, but.
0: Yeah, they do. They really back off at the end of their drop.
1: They sink big time.
0: Second and 10, Kearns to the left. Bacon will get the snap. Throw it. Caught by Holbert. Man, what a throw. Over one defender in front of another. That is a gain of 8 up to the 47. Holy cow, we were holding our breath with that ball floating.
1: Yeah, that thing was.
0: Woo!
1: Looked like a small blimp just kind of hanging there. It's like, holy moly.
2: Was that a shot put?
1: I don't know what it was.
2: It's like he threw it differently. Well, here's
1: a stats of completed pass. Is what it
0: big
1: is.
0: Third and two. Yeah, like a broken bat flare right in baseball. Looks like a line drive in the scorebook. Third down and two. Bacon will get under center with an I formation behind. At night, the tight end. Pitt State goes hard count. Look back to the sideline. Play clock at 9. Bacon barks out the play. Settles back under the center. Down to 4. Down to 3. The snap. It's a give. Left side. Kearns. First down and more. He's at the 40. He's at the 45 of Kearney. Lunges to the 44-yard line. Diego Kearns. Gorillas a little old school under center. I formation. Third down conversion.
1: They had to have a two-play call there. Strong or weak. And they overloaded to the strong side. And we hammered them back to the weak side.
0: Jaden Knight, lead blocker out of that tight end. Now back to the pistol set. Kearns to the left of Bacon. Three receivers and a tight end up front. Play action inside. Bobby will look right. In trouble. Lets it go. And wings it out of bounds. That was a one receiver pattern with Parchman. He slipped and fell trying to come back. So it'll be second and 10. The incompletion stops the clock. We need to pause 10 seconds for an ID. This is Pitt State football.
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0: Gorillas trying to dig out of a 24-3 halftime hole. Trail at 27-24. Twins each side here on second and 10 inside the left hash at the Kearney 44-yard line. The snap to Bacon. Kearney bringing pressure. Bobby going to flush to his left. Has some running room. He's at the 40. Shake move at the 35. First down.
1: And
0: then shoved out of bounds by a D lineman. Another flag comes in. Kelvin Gray, 6'3", 325, gives him a shove when he was out of bounds into the Kearney sideline. And Pitt State was going to be at the 31. This is going to move the ball. It should be to about the 16-yard line. Back-to-back series. Going to be late hits out of bounds on the Kearney defense.
1: Thank you.
0: And when 6'3", 325 is chasing you, maybe he just can't shut it down.
1: Well, or he goes, I've run all the way out here. I've got to do something.
2: Get my money's worth.
1: So what he should have done is pushed one of his own teammates while he was out of bounds. If he ran over there, then it wouldn't have been a penalty.
0: Holy cow.
1: Got to get my money's worth.
0: Bobby at 185. You talk about a lesson in physics.
1: Yeah.
0: Can't get that train shut down on the track. So Pitt State all the way to the 16 of Kearney. 5:35 clock running. It was a live ball play. 27-24 deficit. Still have to finish here now. Tight end each side. Two receivers right to the field. The snap and the give. Kearns running left. Off one tackle to the second level at the 10, the 5. Diego churning all the way down to the 4-yard line. Diego Kearns, great change of direction in traffic. He goes for 12 yards and a gorilla first down.
1: What? Boy, for an injured ankle, I would love to see him fully healthy.
0: It's like in the first quarter when he wasn't involved in the play, he was limping around.
1: Yeah.
0: But when his number's called, looks like he's fully healthy. And sometimes those things, you know, whether loosen up or whatever you want to say about it. Pitt State first and goal inside the 4. Bacon is going to shift and get under center. Tight end right on the line is Knight. Eyeback is Kearns behind Hill. They'll give it to Diego. He'll get 1 yard off the right side, and that's it. Down near the 3-yard line. It'll be second down and goal from there. 4:35 and counting, trailing 27-24. Pitt State has all three timeouts and both challenges remaining. Kearney has lost one challenge. It cost them a timeout here in the second half. From the three, right in the middle of the field, second down and goal. Offset tight ends left and right are Knight and Hill. Bacon will shift from deep, get under center. Knight in the eye, tight end left, receiver each side. So a pro set here for the Gorillas. Bacon under center will be play action with Kearns. Flush to his left, Bobby being chased. Pump fake, he's going to run. He dives, he's out of bounds at the 1 yard line. Bumped out of bounds by Marquise Chapman. It's going to be third and goal from the 1 yard line with 4 minutes to play. Clock rolling.
1: Yeah, he's having to tell him to roll it.
0: It only stops when you go out of bounds in the final 2 minutes of each half. That rule change put in a few years ago, and some clock operators still struggle with it. Third and goal, left hash at the one. Gorillas are going to stay with two tight ends. On the line left is Hill. At a fullback is Knight. Bacon under center. Kearns a deep back. Receivers left and right. Bacon under center. The snap. He'll give it to Kearns, and he'll be dragged down from the rear. Off the left side of the Gorilla offensive line, a lineman blows through and makes the play. And forced Pitt State into a potential game-tying field goal. Well, Gorillas, I don't know if they needed to change cadence there, needed to block him better. I do know that. That was Hayden Heller, a freshman out of Mill Valley High School in Kansas City. Austin Schmidt from the left hash. This is a little more than an extra point. 21-yard attempt out of the hold of Tyler Annell. 2:50 and counting, trailing by three for the tie. Snap is there, put down. Schmidt kicks it up. The kick is good, and the Gorillas are back from 24-3 down. We are tied at 27, and we'll return to Kearney, Nebraska in 30 seconds. This is Pitt State football.
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0: Well, the Gorillas, however this ends, have shown the ability to play some complimentary football and come from behind, trailing 24-3 here at Kearney. I guess halftime couldn't have come at a better time. Have a 24-3 second half. Austin Schmidt, 21 yards out with 2:43 to play, ties the game at 27. Gorilla Country at 104 East Kansas and Pittsburgh, one block north of Brahms Ice Cream, just off Broadway. Great selection of Pitt State apparel and merchandise, supporters and proud sponsors of our scoring drives. Hayden Kosicki, another touchback. This ball is hammered 3 yards out of the back of the end zone on the fly. So we've not had one return kick. All but one have been kicked into the end zone today. So Kearney will bring it out to their own 25 with 2:43 to play, and the Gorillas, all the momentum in this game right now, have it tied at 27. Kearney, like Pitt State, they've been limited on offense, a lot of that due to injury, playing their fourth different quarterback this season, a first-year guy who hadn't played in a college game in 2 years. They've had injury at running back, been decimated at receiver. They've had two starting O-linemen lost for the year.
1: We got Quincy Riker in at running back this
0: Riker
1: time.
0: Riker will be the deep back. Tight end right, trips left. They're going to motion Cannon Allen into the formation. The snap and the give. Riker left side gets to the 29, a four-yard gain. Down around the ankle, somebody up front. Jory again rolling down from safety. Credited with the tackle. They motion that receiver into the backfield, and then that's always a pitch option. Who's hurt? Riker?
1: Riker, yeah.
0: Yeah, he was.
1: He's woozy.
0: Oh, boy, he is all kinds of unstable. Need to get him to a bench and set him down. Jordan Ginn laying the wood. Tobias Wakes had our Vietti auto body big hit of the game earlier. Kearney's going to let this run down to the two-minute timeout, which is brought to you by Bartles Idlehour and Frontenac, founded in 1951. They feature chicken, steak, burgers, and even seafood. Stop by Bartles and grab a bite. 2 minutes to play. Gorillas have tied the game at 27. Kearney has it second down and six. When we come back in 1 minute, this is Pitt State football.
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2: It's Aiden Carney deadlocked at 27 after 58 minutes of football. Two-minute timeout. As the Gorillas on defense, Carney with the ball inside the right hash at their own 29 into second and six. Quincy Riker knocked out of the game with an apparent head injury. And the running back is going to be Callan Arndt, the true freshman out of St. Thomas Aquinas in Kansas City. Carney's going to send trips receivers to the left, the wide side, an offset tight end to the right. See if they motion one into the backfield here. Gorilla shift down into a five-man front. The snap, pop pass to the edge. It's caught by Allen looking for a block out front. Runs into the back of his own man. Then he'll lunge for a first down out to the 36-yard line. So they get the Gorillas blocked on the edge with a pop pass. And again with the quarterback, their passing game, it's going to be a little bit primitive. Tight end and three receivers up front. First and 10 up at the 36. The snap looking right. Throws the out. It is caught across the 40 and hit there by Quentin Kirby. But a catch and a gain of about 6 yards, maybe 7 yards on first down. That one thrown out to J.D. Rollins, junior receiver out of Jacksonville, Florida. Second down and seven, or second and three after a gain of seven. Inside run to Arndt, running left. He'll have a first down. Good change of direction before Kanan gets a hold of him. That is a gain of 4 yards, and Carney moves the sticks. They are going into a little bit of a wind, and so the field goal thing to potentially win it would be a little more difficult. They have two timeouts remaining. Pitt State has all three. Minute 20 to play. First and 10 at their own 47, we'll call it. And a give to Arndt. Nope. Harper's going to pull it. No gain. Left side. Zach Kanan, great discipline on the edge. And then Max Delansky running lateral will make sure no further advance.
3: Max just flat backed in there.
2: 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Tied at 27. We'll take another short break. Back in 30, this is Pitt State football.
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2: Eddie Lomshack and Mike Smith back in Kearney, Nebraska. Downtown, Keith Brown, a studio producer, back at ESPN 100.7 in Pittsburgh. 108 to play. Gorillas and Kearney each looking for a first win of the season. Pitt State down 24-3 at halftime, has tied the game on an Austin Schmidt field goal a couple of minutes ago. Kearney has the ball, second down and 10, middle of the field at their own 47-yard line. Arndt will be a deep back. Quarterback Ziggy Harper. They're going to run a man off the field. Is that 12 out of the huddle? Is that they were lined up, and then Rollins ran off the field. 2x2 with four receivers. Pitt State, four-man front. Comes a receiver in motion. They'll flip it to him on a fly sweep, and the Gorillas all over it. Eli Wilcox picks him up and dumps him on his back for a loss. Eddie Schultz, junior out of Montclair, California. You talk about getting flat-backed. Eli picked him up. That's like big brother doing the little brother in the backyard.
3: Oh, my gosh. That's a WWE thing. Oh, my God.
2: That is a three-yard loss. It is third and 13. All right, Smitty, we're going to keep this one here. Minute four to play. You're down to your final timeout. I'm real curious as to what Carney will do. Play call. I still don't think they want Harper dropping back five-step drop and waiting for routes to develop downfield because Pitt State will heat him up a little bit. But defensively, what are you guarding against here if you're the Gorillas?
3: Well, I think screen, draw. They've had success at a draw play. We got to watch the screen. You'll know better what back they bring in. But, you know, you're not going to see Riker. But you got to watch for a draw play and a screen because his road arm strength down the field has not been shown today. Those are the two things.
2: Do you have to spy the quarterback?
3: Well, I mean, you're going to have a lineman. I mean, you already got one right there. He's spying right now.
2: Carr in the middle. So yeah. Here we go. Third and 13 from back of their own 44.

0: Right hash, Arndt to the left. They'll run it with Arndt, and he is wrapped up and met and run sideways. Having a hold of him is Tayshaun McDaniel for a one-yard gain, and Pitt State will burn their final timeout. Outstanding play by the Northern Iowa transfer, and Kearney will punt the ball back to the Gorillas. 59 seconds to play. The Gorillas really stiffen up after Kearney had a couple of first downs to open this drive.
1: I guess the thing I'm not understanding is we've only shown us we've got one timeout. I don't think we got any timeout.
0: No, now they've taken it off the board.
1: Okay. Now,
0: hey, if you're Luke Kuhn, catch it first.
1: Yes.
0: And Mormino, you know, what's he going to do? He's not going to want Pitt. He's going to want this ball to trickle and use some time. And from the 45 of their own, he can look for a field position punt, even into whatever's left of the wind right now. But
1: field the punt.
0: Field it first, but it's a deal. I'm not sure. I wouldn't put two guys back and catch the ball, not let it roll around, and use any time. Mormino with a two-man shield in front of him. Good snap. Pitt State not rushing. High spiraling kick. Kuhn will call for the fair catch and make it at the five-yard line, maybe the four. So the Gorillas are going to be a long way from where they need to go. Pitt State wanted a kick-catch interference. I don't know if there literally has to be contact.
1: That's another one of those things where get your heels on the ground, and who knows, maybe he deadens it right there, but boy.
0: Well, now you've got to be real careful with the play call. 51 seconds to play. You're pinned at your own five after a 50-yard punt. That was a beauty from Mormino. And he just kicked that ball as hard and high as he could and let it hang up. And Kuhn did the right thing for catching it. But, yeah, he planted himself at the 10, and he drifted back to the 5. Ball's going to be on the left hash. And how aggressive are the Gorillas with no timeouts? You've got to be real careful here because a penalty in the end zone and you're coming out of there. Niggeman's going to be a fullback here with Kearns a deep back. He's 3 yards deep in the end zone. Bacon's going to get under center. The snap, it is a give to Kearns running right, and he'll get a yard up to the 6, and that's it. So Pitt State playing it carefully. Kearney has two timeouts, so they're going to burn one of them here. Short gain for the Gorillas. We'll take a 30-second timeout. This is Pitt State football.
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0: Kearney, a timeout with 45 seconds to play. Pitt State, very conservative play call, as you anticipate being backed up your own 5-yard line. But an injured player, we think, is Quentin Bradley. He is the left tackle for the Gorillas. Caden DeGraffenried left the game earlier with, we don't know if it's cramps or had an ankle rolled up on. Looks like they're looking at the left leg of Bradley here. Manny Conley has joined the offensive huddle out on the field. Conley is a third-year sophomore out of Liberty, Missouri, Kansas City area.
1: It is.
0: And it is Quentin. And, yeah, not able to put any weight, hardly at all, on that left leg, being helped off with the trainer on each side. And, boy, those linemen, and that was a play. I mean, you talk about a mass of humanity that you turn, you run an inside with Diego Kearns, just trying to get some breathing room or whatever it is. Maybe he squirts through something, and you end up with just a lot of body parts getting tangled up. And that's why offensive linemen, it's pretty much universal. They wear a brace on each knee. And Conley being helped to the sideline very slowly but very gingerly. So Manny Conley in at left tackle now. Beasley is still in at left guard. DeGraffenried has not returned. Maybe you run a play-action bootleg over there to start. Say, Kearney's playing with that deep safety.
1: Yeah.
0: Like 20 yards off the ball deep. Get back under center. Bacon will. No fullback. They'll shuffle a tight end to the right and stack that side with two tight ends. Kearns deep back, he'll get it, hesitate to his right, and he'll lunge out to about the 8 or 9 yard line, and Ryan Held is going to call an

0: another timeout. So everybody's burned all their timeouts. This game, in all likelihood, headed to an overtime. We'll talk about those rules, but they're out of timeouts. 40 seconds in the game. And so Pitt State, if they run the ball again, would not need to snap it again. There's a 40-second play clock that starts after a one count following the end of a play. Missouri up on Florida. How about that? 27-10, third quarter. Big game for Mizzou there at home with the Gators coming off that monster win at Ole Miss. So if this game goes to overtime, you go back out for a coin toss. And if you win the coin toss, you want to go on defense because both teams are assured to get the ball. You want to go on defense so you know what you need. And then you get the ball at the 25 going in. Both teams have to have it at the same end of the field. So that'd be interesting. Which end does which team pick? You want the win or you don't want the win? A little bit of a factor. Still, that flag's starting to flow a little bit more. Bacon's going to get in victory formation, flanked on each side by Parchman and Starks, and then a deep back Kearns, and the Gorillas will indeed take this thing to overtime. 27 all. We'll be back with an overtime in Kearney, Nebraska in 1 minute. This is Pitt State Football.
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0: All right, in college, no game clock in overtime. Again, there's going to be a coin toss. If you win the toss, you want defense. Both teams are guaranteed to get the ball, but you want to go on defense first and know what you need with your offense. Pitt State, if they win the toss, should defense, and then the other team gets to pick which end of the field they want to use. Each team will go the same direction. You start from the 25. You can get first downs. It's not a goal-to-go situation, but each team gets a chance for an overtime with no game clock. So both these teams looking for their first win of the season, and it is not enough. 60 minutes, not enough. Zach Kanan will go out there for the Gorillas. Parker Wise for Nebraska Kearney. Referee Dwight Niebling with the coin toss. Explaining the coins. Kearney has won the toss. Pitt State's wanting to go into the win. Again, it's not a real big win at this point, but a little bit of a win.
5: The thing is, it's the opposite of us. I think there's, we have talked to Zach about that. Should be right in front of us.
0: So the Gorillas will have the ball to begin overtime. And Kearney, of course, hoping for a stop or a takeaway in which they can simply kick a field goal and win the game. But just got to keep playing. Pitt State down 24-3 at halftime. Had a 24-3 second half. It was a pretty fluid second half.
5: Yeah.
0: Turns out we're going to need our headlights on before we get home. We were going to need that anyway. So the Gorillas to the ball. New left side of the offensive line from how this game started with injuries to DeGraffenreid and Bradley. Bacon will have Kearns to his right in the pistol set. Starks is going to motion across left to right. So a 2-by-2 look to give to Diego. And he is grabbed up high and just whipped to the ground by a big defensive lineman, Wayne Tay Kirby, who goes 6'3", 250. He's a third-year, second-year player for them.

0: Did I say 250?
1: Yeah.
0: 350 out of Pocatello, Idaho. Wayne Tay Kirby. He wanted to get to the postgame spread. Guy, man, I'd be a biscuit shy of 350, but he is a man. Second down and a long eight after a short gain there by D.C. To the right of Bacon again. Another give inside to Kearns. First down burst upfield at the 10 to the 9, maybe the 8-yard line. Diego Kearns drags tacklers. It'll be a first and goal inside the 10 for the Gorillas here on the opening possession of overtime. And here comes Kirby back into the game.
1: What a burst.
0: They'll try and stiffen up. Yeah, nice patient run, and then bang. So it has been good to see D.C. get cranked up in this game because he's been injured since week two against Emporia State. He'll be to the right of Bacon on first and goal from inside the 10. Tight end left and right, twins right, the snap. Pull down, throw slant, caught Parchment inside the 5. KP muscling his way to the 2 to the 1-yard line. It'll be second and goal from the 1. Carney brought some heat there off the edge, and Parchment on the slant able to get there. They're not up to date with live stats, but Pitt State, who had negative 9 rushing yards at halftime. Man, is it good to get the run game going a little bit, and you can just see what it's done for the balance of the offense here in the second half. Pitt State's going to get in the – they're going to have a heavy set here. Niggemann was in the backfield. Now they're having a tough time getting lined up. Niggemann tight left, Hill to the right. Knight a fullback, Kearns a deep back. D.C. will get it from the 1, following right side. Touchdown, Gorillas! Overtime possession, Diego Kearns plunges in. And Pitt State puts the pressure on Kearney with an opening touchdown here in overtime. Kearns' second touchdown run of the game in the season. Man, that's a really good possession after you didn't get much on first down when it started at 25.
1: But what's crazy is they pulled out their run block, a run stopper, thinking we're going to throw a pass, and then we ran right again, and it's almost the same play.
0: Austin Schmidt on for a big extra point. Ball is placed down. The kick is up, and it is good. 34-27 Gorillas, and now Kearney will have their overtime possession from the 25 going that same direction, needing a touchdown, and then they would have a decision to make. And Pitt State, since for the first time since it was 3-0 at 7:41 of the first quarter, has the lead. 34-27 here with the overtime possession pending from Kearney. A four-play, 25-yard touchdown possession for the Gorillas. First overtime game for the Gorillas since a win over Lindenwood, at Lindenwood, in 2018. Thank you, Dan Wilkes, for being so punctual with your response. So it's been 8 years since we've had an overtime game. Kearney wants the ball on the left hash. A back on each side. They'll motion Allen, a receiver, out of the backfield. The give is to Isaiah Harris. No gain. He might have lost a yard. Pitt State all over it with the interior run led by Tayshawn McDaniels and Kiro Martin. Second down at 11 on a loss of 1. First game quarterback Ziggy Harper will have Harris as a deep back. They'll have receivers, twins to each side, in fact. Now they're going to motion a man across to the right to go 3-by-1 right to left. Play action, flip it out on the edge. High pass is incomplete through the hands of Iobaya Madele. Third down and 11. Two downs to get it because they have to have a touchdown. Or Pitt State wins the game.
1: What a comeback.
0: Kearney, they don't huddle. They'll send a single receiver left to the boundary. Trips right. Harris, single back, is deep of the quarterback Harper. On third and 11 from their Gorilla 26. The snap. Harper flushed to his left through one hole. He's at the 20. He's at the 15 as a first down. Scrambles out of bounds just inside the 15. Man, is he quick. And you can see his inexperience as far as going through progressions. But you just leave a little bit of a crease. And then he had a good block from a receiver downfield to screen for a first down run. They're going to mark him at the 13 of Pitt State. It'll be first down from there. Gorillas have committed the only turnover of the game, but what a time this would be to get one. Harris, a deep back. Tight end and Twins right. Single receiver left to the boundary. Snap to Harper. He'll show it. Give it to Harris, and the Gorillas all over it. 1 yard gain to the 12-yard line. Isaiah Harris, they're running away from us. They're a long way from us down there inside the 15 at the other end of the field. We are on the 30-yard line at the north end, and we're a little further from the field here than we would be at a home game. So, yeah, they are a long way from us. Down there inside the left hash between the 11 and 12-yard line in overtime. Gorillas led 3-0, trailed 24-3, now lead at 34-27. Single back, Callan Arndt back in the game to the right of Harper. They'll overload the right side. The snap and the give to Arndt. He is blasted in the backfield. Penetration by Blake Carr, who timed it up again and buries him back at the 15-yard line for a loss of 3. It'll be 3rd and 11.
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3: Hey, it's Ready, Set, Bet here on VSiN, the Sports Betting Network. Matt Brown, Wes Reynolds here with you for the next 3 hours as we go through everything college football. We will run through each and every NFL game, all the bets in our account, the leans, any of the games we absolutely hate. And guess what? There's playoff baseball as well. We'll let you know earlier action as well as the action going on while we are sitting here right now, and then a little bit later, a couple of other games as well, Wes. But we're looking down here, and the Florida Gators, one of the teams that everybody was absolutely in love with through the first few weeks of the season, have quite the dig right here as they're down 27-10 to Missouri. Missouri with the ball and driving.
4: Yeah, last week, of course, we were sitting right here. I was on Florida over Ole Miss, and Florida looked really impressive. It's like, yeah, they should be in the top 10. But you know what it is, Matt? It's college football. Mm-hmm. That's what always happens. It's like you get a team, and then all of a sudden, you know, they get their love and they get their flowers in the poll. And all week long, we heard about, hey, how the hell is Missouri still ranked? They were leading in the fourth quarter of Mississippi State and took a loss there. But it's like, how's this team ranked? Like, they're not that impressive. Well, that's when you jump in on them because it's college football. And plus 6 on the Mizzou Tigers for me, 27.5 here for Florida. And that's just what we see. Point saw in the early time. Game, too, Mississippi
0: State. 11.
4: All of
0: have
4: a sudden, 4-0, Super Camario, Camario Taylor, and then
0: right.
4: He has a
0: single back
4: rough
0: to the right of the quarterback,
4: against
0: Harper.
4: The Crimson Tide as Alabama all over Mississippi
0: there's
4: State.
0: There's a snap, Harper,
4: despite the fact
0: drop, looking,
4: that they took
0: looking,
4: the bus up in the morning,
0: right,
4: that
0: stumbles,
4: they didn't get there overnight. No
0: the
4: travel, no problem.
0: It's caught, and then he is upended by Quentin Kirby. It's a 1 yard gain to the 13. It'll be 4th
3: as we kind of look around the landscape right now out in college football.
0: Harper just flipped that ball back.
3: This one obviously is
0: going to
3: be
0: into the air on a wing and a
3: here
0: prayer.
3: If Florida's not
0: and
3: able
0: Callen
3: to come back, but you look and
0: Kirby,
3: Tennessee, while they do have
0: sooner,
3: a 10-point lead now, West struggling a little bit to get going versus Auburn. The offense just kind of pitter pattering there for a little bit.
0: Arndt is to the
3: finally
0: left. Harper,
3: has a,
0: still
3: a
0: substantial lead
3: here.
0: Left,
3: they were trailing 7-3 at the half.
0: Now they're going
4: to
0: run.
4: Yeah, Auburn now down 17-7. And speaking of an offense that's struggling to get going, it's been Auburn, and a lot of people thought, okay, this is what they need. Because
0: right,
4: they've been so stuck in the mud offensively over the
0: obviously,
4: last several years
0: the quarterback
4: under
0: has
4: Hugh Freeze and
0: they
4: even
0: don't need
4: previous
0: to get
4: regimes
0: the
4: down there on the plane.
0: So talk about Pitt State
4: and they bring in Alex Blesch from South Florida,
0: Harper,
4: who's tempo,
0: sure get out of
4: right,
0: there.
4: And then well, really explosive, brings in Byron Brown, the quarterback, and several players from that USF offense. And this Auburn offense has just not been impressive all year. They've actually kind of been carried by their defense. But Tennessee 14-0 here in the third quarter, so Auburn another third and long. This did close about 7. You got some 7.5 if you took it earlier in the week like I did. But Auburn very much up against it. But Tennessee, the offense not there because it stays on brand and a young freshman quarterback. And they weren't able to get it going last week and they were slow out of the gate this week. Couldn't get that field goal late before the half. But Auburn very much trying to go ahead and keep this alive and they will. Nice scramble up the middle by Byron Brown for a first down. So 3 minutes left to go in the third quarter.
0: Harper the back.
4: And
0: yeah, he's wide right.
4: And
0: then the
4: seven
0: slot, he's had one catch today.
4: On the sidelines there at Neyland.
0: Harper,
3: Missouri,
0: 52-10, right hash
3: field goal
0: from the Gorilla
3: we were,
0: 13.
3: As we were kind of updating
0: need
3: that
0: one
3: game.
0: Stop to give up 12 yards or less here.
3: Missouri there.
0: Harris to the left.
3: Over Florida.
0: Harper calling
3: it is,
0: for the snap.
3: Jeremiah
0: there
3: Smith, 24, Iowa 6,
0: Harper
3: basically
0: steps
3: here
0: up,
3: in this one.
0: He has to the left. He'll flip it out in the flat. Incomplete! It's overthrown, and the game is over!
3: Penn this one kind of started off pretty sloppy, 10-6 in the first quarter. Not a lot going on in the second quarter, but a touchdown for Iowa State.
0: Of the season,
3: touchdown
0: Carney will
3: in the third quarter.

0: and opened up this lead.
1: Holy
0: 24-6.
1: Cow, what a battle here today.
0: Passing on 11 of 25 for Hank Brown on the Holy Iowa side
2: smokes.
0: Of things, and just 29 yards net
2: good
0: rushing
2: fight,
0: here. Of course, you know, remember,
2: I mean,
0: sacks kind of get you
1: that
0: there.
1: Is next
0: so
1: level,
0: Brown,
1: good
0: negative
1: fight back.
0: 14 yards over there rushing in that one. But just, you know, as we have come to expect from this from Iowa teams over the years, not a ton of offense to show for some players out there, and certainly not today, West, here. We're looking at a team that, when it's all said and done, has about 150 yards
1: rushing,
0: rushing
1: the one.
3: Yeah, I ended up laying the Buckeyes minus 14. Still obviously
1: cow,
3: not out of the woods yet because this is Iowa, and they can
1: win.
3: Find a way to hang around like
1: but
3: they did last week at Michigan where they got outgained by like 200 yards
1: on the road,
3: and still found a way to win over a Michigan team
1: maybe
3: that took a big loss at Minnesota in the Little Brown Jug game in the early window. Buckeyes about minus 20.5 on the wide number, total 43.5. This was a lowest total for an Ohio State game based on their opponent
1: in
3: at 46.5 pre-flop.
1: What
3: so Buckeyes late lead in the third,
1: no
3: and
1: no
3: letdown for Ohio State because that's a tough place to
1: play. Down 24-3,
3: even
1: that's
3: though
1: a special
3: Iowa's
1: way.
3: Not really
1: we need
3: explosive
1: to name
3: offensively,
1: players in the game brought to you by
3: you're
1: going
3: to have to grind it
1: two
3: out, and Ohio State is doing that so far.
1: Plus
0: over in South Carolina, maybe just a little bit of a threat of benching Lenora Sellers woke up
1: Kenora
0: the Gamecocks
1: care,
0: a little bit. They have a 20-10 lead
1: man,
0: over Kentucky.
1: I thought Wilcox was all
0: half.
1: Over the place today. He had a lot of plays behind
0: their
1: the line of scrimmage.
0: Right now, Lenora Sellers, if you guys follow the Heisman market or follow the Heisman market, any of that stuff, you know where Sellers was kind of one of those dark horse guys, one of those guys that everybody said all the physical skills were there, just really need to show it on the field. Some of the scouts in love with all of the
1: stuff. He timed those run blitzes really, really well today. So we'll go with him. And then you said it earlier, by far
0: the field.
1: Most
0: well, apparently
1: composed we've seen Bobby Bacon.
0: Reps this
1: I
0: week
1: would
0: in
1: give
0: practice would be thought of.
1: If
0: he was able
1: Diego
0: to come out here and struggle.
1: Yes, with a couple
0: they
1: of
0: were going to go to the backup.
1: Today.
0: Well, he's only 10-17 for 148. He doesn't have a touchdown, but they do have a 10-point lead. So I guess that's not going
1: to
0: get
1: you
3: back. Yeah, I'm trying to hang on here with South Carolina. I just laid on the money line.
1: Also in Meadowbrook Mall,
3: the
1: place to go to gear up your entire family.
3: You know,
1: kind of
3: like, okay, this is a big game. You know, they upset A&M a couple weeks ago, and they're ranked now. And Kenny Minchie, the Notre Dame transfer, a lot of struggles here early. Just 6-12 for 50 yards. Keep
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3: So far,
4: so
3: good for South Carolina. They do have the one fumble, but Jane Beamer, one of the many coaches, I think, in the Power Four that
4: has
3: really been on the
4: high
3: heels. You know, it's like, okay, Jane Beamer's going to get fired. But so far, so good. 20-10 Gamecocks here at the half, and I'll get you a halftime number. Kentucky minus about a half for the second half, maybe minus 1.26 on the total as we see Tennessee come back out. McIntyre, they're splitting reps between Faison Brandon and McIntyre at the quarterback position.
5: Shop and
3: no matter for the balls, they lead by 10 here at the end of the third.
0: Game you mentioned a little bit earlier taking place this morning over in Starkville, Alabama, on the road at Mississippi State. 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Everybody on the Bulldogs and all
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3: And maybe it's because a lot of viewers and observers of college football still have that impression that I saw firsthand out of the Rose Bowl where, let's be honest, Indiana made Alabama
5: PrepsKC.com
3: in that Rose Bowl in that 38-3 blowout. But different team. Russell, the young man, has done very well. 16-22, 285, three touchdowns. Mario Taylor, by the way, his Heisman hopes have to take a hit.
5: It's
3: their most high-profile
5: radio show in the Midwest.
3: Three turnovers. Alabama all over, and they had a pick six in the first quarter. And 14 a quarter, like you said, this was a pretty dominant performance by the Tigers.
1: Welcome back to Foster Field at Cope Stadium. Pitt State prevails 34-27. In overtime,
0: interesting to us,
1: tell you what,
0: is how
1: it's not a team that's
0: going to
1: win a conference
0: people
1: title.
0: Their eyes go,
1: they're not
0: going to
1: be in the national playoffs.
0: Bama down
1: but they showed some character today, and
0: to,
1: that's all you can ask.
0: All.
1: When you're
0: so
1: 0-4,
0: what they see today,
1: and so many of
0: the
1: goals
0: squad
1: that you set
0: on the
1: for
0: road
1: yourself
0: over there, gets
1: are not
0: going
1: to be able to be reached
0: handily, and that definitely moves
1: you've
0: everything.
1: Done your
0: and
1: job.
0: What we see as you said,
1: by
0: from
1: showing
0: the
1: some character.
0: Heisman market. So Jeremiah
1: and you
0: Smith,
1: have hated
0: remember, I just showed
1: for a
0: nine
1: comeback
0: catches
1: and
0: 72 touchdowns,
1: up short, and you're
0: plus
1: not
0: 160
1: where you want to be as far as finishing
0: for Jeremiah
1: it.
0: Jeremiah Smith,
1: man,
0: a wide receiver,
1: character,
0: is plus 160
1: and they
0: here
1: are reward,
0: as we are rewarded. It's still early in the season, but boy, that is some serious movement, especially
1: and
0: when you consider kind of how we thought about leading
1: show
0: into this
1: plays
0: season,
1: of the game are brought to you by a fan with a plan to
0: how could it not go to one of the quarterbacks because there's so many of them?
1: And
0: instead, here we are,
1: right,
0: and he's by far the next closest guy.
1: Driver. Gorilla's won the opening coin toss. That's not been
3: yeah,
1: a problem.
3: We're going to get
1: year
3: a look at another
1: four
3: one of those
1: Pittsburgh
3: quarterbacks.
1: State
3: Gary
1: game.
3: Mensa,
1: had the ball
3: by the way, that's
1: game,
3: an evening win out tonight.
1: State
3: Miami taking the trip
1: showed
3: up
1: some
3: to
1: good
3: Death
1: promise
3: Valley
1: with a start,
3: to face
1: a
3: Clemson. Clemson, by the way, has got a lot of
1: scoring starts off the right foot of all everything kicker Austin Schmitt.
3: Earlier this week, Clemson, I think, has a real defense. I don't think they have a real quarterback. Class A's Reynolds, so if he plays well, I'll play him as my cousin. But if not, I know nothing of him. But Gary Mensa, by the way, the co-second choice right now, C.J. Carr, just behind C.J. Carr,
1: another outstanding campaign.
3: Notre Dame at North Carolina did not get the cover, though. Carolina did hang around a little bit.
1: Couldn't cash in on some field position. They committed a three and out of their own. Carney had one first down. They would punt it away. Pitt State, one first down. They would punt it away. And then Carney, early in the second quarter,
3: because now you finally get eyeballs on you like he did. And it's kind of like, oh, maybe we better pay attention to this kid. He kind of has a real up and down game and a little bit more down.
1: 24-0 second quarter. Gorillas went three and out. Carney had a 10-play touchdown drive, including third down conversions
0: all these other quarterbacks in front of him. And so,
1: third and eight,
0: you look at this and you go, hey,
1: on run plays,
0: still can have a great season.
1: And then it went from bad to worse. Now, 14-3, Pitt State
0: probably not winning the Heisman.
1: On the first play,
0: whenever you look at that, guys, you said that Major League Baseball is ongoing. And boy, this morning, if you like offense, then you hated this one. It was 3-0 on 3 hits for the Guardians, on 6 hits for the White Sox.
1: But then the Gorillas,
0: and the Guardians were unable to capitalize on any of that. And here we are, this White Sox team.
1: Took
0: one of those in the series,
1: Wes.
3: Yeah, absolutely. And I like defense, and I like pitcher's duels, which I did certainly in the first game.
1: You talk
3: as
1: about
3: that goes 3-0, Murakami with a two-run shot in the fourth,
1: where
3: and that proved
1: you
3: to be the difference.
1: To clear the mechanism,
3: so 3-0 White Sox, like another
1: maybe,
3: one of these teams that are just kind of piecemealing the pitching staff. They don't have, like, true starters necessarily, but no problem.
0: Not even true number one. They don't even have, like, a one.
3: Glenn Taylor gets your typical 12-out save, right? He goes four innings, strikes out six, a nice win for the
0: Dodgers and the Braves right now, top of the seventh inning. Dodgers 5-1 over the Braves. Scooble goes six innings, two hits, one earned, seven Ks for him. 94 pitches, they get exactly out of him what they were looking for. The Braves kind of having to do a bullpen game in this one, of course, and after the three-game series with the Phillies, not pointing out too well here in this one. Two hits for this Braves starter. Keep you updated on that one. More baseball to come. More college football to come. And all of the NFL as well. Don't go anywhere.
1: We connect on a 46-yard field goal. We go back to three scores, 27-10. Here comes Pitt State and their own 25. What a drive this was.
2: This is a Bloomberg Business of Sports report. MLB has decided not to consider Grand Teton National Park in Wyoming for a game. Baseball Commissioner Rob Manfred sent a letter to local officials and community leaders stating that MLB had no formal plans to play there. The idea faced strong opposition from environmental groups and the local community. Illinois Governor J.D. Pritzker is signaling that he still sees hope his state will head off the Chicago Bears' plans to move to Indiana. Pritzker met with NFL Commissioner Roger Goodell about keeping the Bears in Illinois and protecting taxpayers. Also attending the meeting were three influential state lawmakers, and Pat Ryan, minority owner of the Bears. The NFL franchise announced plans in June to leave Illinois after more than 100 years, opting for a new stadium project in Indiana. Indiana officials hailed the team's plan to move, with Governor Mike Braun saying it would provide an economic boost. Bloomberg Business of Sports Report, I'm Michael Barnes.
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0: A win is a win, even when you win ugly. This is Dick Pakai, along with my good buddy and fellow wagering enthusiast, Billy Gardell. We're going to bring new meaning to winning ugly every Wednesday night from 10 to 11 Eastern. 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
1: So, Tom Anthony joins us up here in the booth. We've got some issues with the sideline equipment. Wanted to make sure we get a chance to talk to him. 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
3: Coach, Sports Betting Network, Matt Brown, West Rome. Appreciate you guys.
4: I'm tired of the time.
3: We've got
1: YouTube, we're going to make you do it with the win. You've got 7 hours on that bus to get your legs back on the
3: field. Sound on us, watch three games.
1: Get our legs back under
3: that
1: drive.
3: Other four corners of the TV, appreciate that. And then,
1: of course, our very own BC watch up 3-0
3: across this great country of ours.
1: Kearney has the dominant second quarter. Negative 9 rush yards at halftime.
3: Huge run down to about the 2-yard line in West.
1: I understand there's a little bit of football to be played, but they punch it in here,
3: and you got to think
1: take
3: this
1: me back just to halftime. I don't know who gave the halftime speech.
5: And one of the reasons I did like Mizzou is because Gator is a little bit short-handed.
4: The receiver had a couple injuries, even though Bailey Stock didn't go today.
5: But how good were the Gators last week? Ball and Clark each well over 100 yards last week. And here's what they're doing right now. Jaden Ball, 12 carries for 13 yards. Clark, 1 carry for 1 yard. And now they're behind, so it's going to force Aaron Filo, the Georgia Tech transfer, who really hadn't had to do much, just kind of had to manage the game, you know, hand off, a lot of short, quick, intermediate throws that are pretty safe. And now he's going to have to throw it down the field as Missouri's about to go up 4 scores. That's the Ohio State Buckeyes, Kobe Jackson.
1: We talk all the time about complimentary football. Second quarter is just the opposite of that. I don't know what the opposite is.
3: Wes, we have.
1: What do you see? I mean, you've got maybe 150 fans here. There's not a ton of that atmosphere on the visitor sideline. What are you seeing and hearing from your team when you're
3: Still a lot of fans here, but they were loud. Boy, the first 3 weeks have not been kind, I'll put it that way.
5: Yeah, No, they have not. You're always trying to avoid, okay, what are the roadblocks this weekend? By the way, there's a lot of potential when, because there's a lot of games, and we'll talk about this in further detail as we get to more discussion on the NFL card. A lot of games around three, two and a half, 3.5. It's like, hey, do you want to risk your survivor pay? We'll see if anybody did with this first few possessions when Derek and Jeff Benson and the crew are here for the contest show right after this program.
3: We look at this and we know one thing we're pretty confident about, and again, 45 minutes until deadline, it is going to be heavily concentrated between the Vikings and the Ravens. They're playing what looks to be the two worst teams in the NFL. Miami gets even worse last week as their best player is done for the season in Devon Achane, so you've got that going on as well. Tennessee just looks like a complete mess, can't get anything done. So I'm not going to blame anybody for playing either one of those two teams. You look at Minnesota, they're not in really great position to play them again moving forward if it is anyway. You're never going to love the click with the Vikings as it is, so I'm not going to blame anybody for playing the Vikings even without Justin Jefferson being out there on the field. And then, listen, anytime you can pick on the Titans right now, they look completely inept on offense. I think that that's okay until they figure some stuff out. Wes, it wouldn't surprise me if we have 75% of the pool or more on just those two teams.
5: Probably. I think there's a lot of fear factor this week, right? Because we've seen some pretty big favorites with this Seattle. That's who got one of mine last week. They're at Washington. So there is that fear factor. It's like, okay, let's just get through the week, you know, get through the first quarter, so to speak, you know, a new month. So I think you're going to see that

0: In terms of what might be the ball, I think Houston is really going to go back against the wall, even against the Dallas team that got heartburn last weekend in Brazil with that 56-yard field goal.
1: So that could be a contrarian entry. I don't know if anyone uses the Rams necessarily right now. So if you're going with the low favorite contrarian entry, that I think it's not Minnesota or it's not Baltimore.
2: Did a great job taking
1: you're
2: care
1: probably
2: of the
1: looking Titans, I think, at this campus. Or are you looking, or excuse me, really at Texans? Or are you looking runs, Colts?
2: You know, escaping the pocket on
1: now, that's the
2: that
1: London game,
2: up, so
1: and that'll be interesting to see sure how much that gets used in the million, because if you tune in to BCL, I hope you do.
0: To risk overstating the obvious, what do you hope this can do to your team going forward against a really much improved Washburn team on the road next week?
2: Well, number one, it's going to make
3: the bus ride a little more enjoyable. You've probably already put your picks in anyway, if you haven't.
2: I've only got two left.
3: One of them is my own, one's split. One of them is I did put on the Vikings. I kind of have a chalk entry, and so I'm just kind of continuing with that theme with that entry, which is a chalk entry, and then I have one that's kind of wacky. And on that one, I went Colts. So I have one Vikings and I have one Colts. I like the Colts in that game a lot. I bet as soon as the line came out, so obviously we'll get into that game and talk about it. That line's gone. What you know, that line is way gone. But
2: in those two quarters,
3: I look at this and I say, okay, when am I going to feel comfortable playing the Vikings again? And when am I going to feel comfortable playing the Colts again? You look at this Vikings schedule at the Saints, you're never playing it there, then you can't even use them in week six because they're on a bye. So you play a team that's on a bye, guess what? You're out. So you're not going to be able to play them then.
0: That'll be our schedule.
3: You could play them against the Colts in week seven, but then again, this Colts team might be feisty. You're not going to love that click. It's at Detroit, then Buffalo, at Green Bay, and San Francisco. So again, if you're looking way out to Atlanta in week 12, 13, something like that, maybe so, but again, you might be getting a little ahead of yourself when it comes to the Vikings, and certainly from a Colts standpoint,
0: they offer a great
3: getting Washington in a
0: beat-up
3: state, you know, offensive
0: staff,
3: line just completely in shambles for them in a backup quarterback situation, I think is at least going to perk up some people here. I don't expect it to be, you know, certainly going to be double digits. It might not even be 5% of the pool, but from where we were maybe Monday until today, where it might have been 1%, we might get to 3 or 4%
0: in the second half.
1: I went with my chalky one, I went Ravens. And look, there are other opportunities, obviously. But you do have two road games coming up at Atlanta and Cleveland. And then you have division game and at Buffalo. And then Jacksonville is certainly very capable. So you'll be waiting until about November maybe for the perfect opportunity to perhaps use them again.
0: Middleton did throw a couple of passes.
1: On the contrarian one where, you know, this is like the risky one, right? This is like damn the torpedoes, full speed ahead.
0: Houston, Texans. Pitt State.
1: Boy, that's
0: kind of
1: landed on the table, isn't it? With an 0-3 team, and I did bet them, by the way, and use them in the million contest. They get the Cowboys off that
0: career
1: bad
0: high
1: late loss to Baltimore. They're right
0: yards,
1: there, like they're what, first and goal at like the two. They're going to win the game. They're going to come back and upset Baltimore. And I worry about that defense. They're down four stars. Houston's offense is obviously struggling. But if there's ever a time for them to get a little bit right offensively, maybe show a pulse, it would be this game. Because the defense certainly has done nothing wrong the last two games against the above average offenses. I think we would consider Cincinnati and Indy both in that category. So the defense looks still pretty good, but
0: not
1: real need to see a little bit more out of C.J. Stroud. Man, he does not have a lot of help at receiver right now.
3: Yeah, if we look at these projections by these yardage sites out there, like I said, the overwhelming projections have between Minnesota and Baltimore. Seattle getting a handful.
0: It
3: has, like, people coming back to the well with the Packers and thinking that they can get it done against the rookie quarterback. That's a tough spot. Man, let me tell you.
0: Sooner than later, but
3: if there was a time to use the Packers, it would be this, except I just hate the Packers.
1: I can't do it. I bet because the one thing, I mean, I know there's preseason and limited film, but they don't have a lot of Daniels on film necessarily, the rookie from Kansas. They don't have a lot of that on him, so Tampa Bay could mix up the playbook a little bit, and he's probably going to have to do some design running anyway because the Bucs offensive line has had some trouble, and Baker Mayfield's been getting hit a lot. But speaking of a team that has bad offensive line, how about the Green Bay Packers? What are they down, like three starters? And do you really want to lay points on the road with a team that has offensive line cluster injuries? No thank you to me. I'll make them prove it.
3: Yeah,
2: over and over again. The same
3: again,
2: thing. We get
3: a handful of folks are going to go back to the well with them.
2: Out,
3: good on you.
2: They go
3: but
2: to punt.
3: I've
2: they run
3: seen
2: into
3: nothing.
2: Them, they go
3: that
2: down and go up three
3: team.
2: Scores
3: no.
2: again.
3: Whatsoever. 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
3: to let you see the edge over the cover probability for every single team and updates lines.
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0: I do want to mention this. Schmitty, 4-for-4 on extra points today.
3: Thank you. The Utah Championship is going on right up the road from us here. Austin Smotherman.
0: Or no,
3: is leading
0: with,
3: the tournament
0: today.
3: Doug
0: Gillum,
3: Johnny Kiefer, Trace Crow, Ben James,
0: with,
3: all sitting there.
0: Today.
3: Either outright second or T3. Then we get into some guys
0: Schmitt,
3: that are about
0: two field goals today,
3: 3 and 4 and 5 strokes off the lead.
1: You have a 63 in the top 10 here. Ben James and Chris Ventura, kind of right there
0: makes.
1: In the top 10. Smotherman,
0: Schmitt
1: by the way, one shot
0: leader, leader
1: 20 under par. Overnight golf before we get to the break.
0: State. And keep in
1: how about
0: mind,
1: the pressure on Tom Kim? Having to win the gold medal at the Asian Games because he is from South Korea, and you have to do that to avoid the required 2 years of military service in South Korea. But win an international medal.
0: 259.
1: You were exempt
0: touchdown.
1: From that, sir.
0: He needs 287.
1: Got real crazy there on the back nine, and he will forego his military service in South Korea. They ought to do that to some of the American players. Okay, you don't finish top 10 in a major, you got
0: to
1: join the Marine Corps. Wes, I have Kiefer and Crow.
0: For Pitt State.
1: Oh, nice.
0: And just steady as a clock.
1: Got him surrounded.
0: Steady wins the race. Just a great job of complimentary football to get that first one of the year. All right, we will have
4: in racing, drivers
0: Tom
4: depend
0: Anthony
4: on their car to finish every lap.
0: On
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0: Broadway
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0: Thursday,
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0: 12,
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5: Hi, I'm Brian. My wife and I own the Exercise Coach Studios in Johnson County. We opened these studios because we believe getting stronger shouldn't require spending hours in a gym. The

0: This is a paid endorsement. Let's get into the NFL here, Wes, and we're going to kick things off here with a game happening overseas. So for us, bright and early, 6:30 a.m. for us. You know, I don't even mind it because I get up early on Sundays anyway. Mm-hmm. So it's kind of like I just wake up to a game. So I'm like, all right.
1: Yeah, now we're used to it. Now it's not, but it's not like you ease into the day where it's like, okay, I get my coffee. It's like, okay, right when I wake up, they're going to be kicking off in London. And it's going to be the Indianapolis Colts, Washington Commanders. I mentioned that earlier in the first segment of our show when we were talking about, you know, survivor entries or million entries. Colts were very popular in the Circa Friday Football Invitational last night. They're out to 4.5 in the market. Is the not many buying
0: the Commanders. And this was 3, by the way. Like, so I mean, that's what I was alluding to this a little bit earlier, right? I mean, I have Colts -3, but, I mean, there's obviously a massive difference between 3 and 4.5. And so it's just a completely different handicap. And so now we just got to kind of look at it at where it sits right now, which is at 4.5. And I'm not jumping up and down to bet. I'm certainly not taking the points with Washington. As we mentioned, I mean, this injury report for them is just absolutely brutal, one in which that I don't really want to mess with too much here. Of course, Jaden Daniels is out. It will be Marcus Mariota yet again. And then you look at this. I mean, Rashad White is out. Sam Cosmi is out. Nick Cross is out. Terry McLaurin gets added on a Friday. That's never any good.
1: Right.
0: When it's a wide receiver hamstring that gets added on a Friday. So that's never any good.
1: We'll see how it goes, right?
0: Yeah, I mean, like, and it's a deal where even if he goes, I mean, the risk for re-injury is so incredibly high with these wide receivers and hamstrings and stuff, especially considering he was full Wednesday, Thursday, and then gets added to the injury report there on Friday. On the Indy side, Keenan Allen did get downgraded to out today, so he will not play here in this one. But, man, you look at this. This is what it comes down to for me, Wes, is this offensive line for the Colts is very, very good. You have one of the very best running backs in all of football, and I think you are going to see Jonathan Taylor a ton in this game. And listen, I do understand that when you look at this and you're going to see that early on in the season, Washington has stuffed the run fairly well. I do get the numbers. I'm a numbers dude, but it's a different animal when you get a really good offensive line paired up also with a really good running back as well.
1: Yeah, and they're going to need to rely on that running game because the Colts, of course, they were shorthanded at receiver already because I think Josh Downs has done a nice job, by the way, for this team, but he's not a true number one, and the Colts don't really have a true number one receiver, so they're having to use Taylor. They need to get Tyler Warren a little bit more involved, who is their first-round draft pick, tight end out of Penn State last year. Need to get him going a little bit more. The Commanders, it's tough to buy the Commanders. I know off an upset win, but they were outgained by, you know, close to 200 yards last week. And what were they, +3 in the turnover margin? Mariota did okay, but they were -2.8 in terms of the yards per play advantage / disadvantage. Mariota, I thought, played very solid, but they were pretty lucky. Yep. Even though they were up in that game, you do that box score post-game autopsy, and it's like, how'd they win this game?
0: Yeah.
1: Like they shouldn't have even been in the game. The Colts, I think it's right, man. I think the Colts are right here. I don't know if I want to pay necessarily to lay it, to be honest with you, because their defense is a little bit better last week.
0: A little dicey.
1: Yes.
0: A little dicey for sure.
1: Especially in the back end and that coverage. And they got, like, guys off the streets playing linebacker. You have no idea who these guys are. And they didn't really address that, I think, very well in the offseason. So I'm a little lukewarm, personally, about laying the points. I understand if it's kind of a contrarian survivor entry, but this is one, as of now, I am staying out of. I don't want any Washington, so it'd be Colts or nothing, but I'm going to choose nothing right now.
0: Yeah, I did the 3. I don't think the 4.5 would have gotten into my account, just to, to be honest. I don't think it would have gotten there, so that's kind of my handicap here on this one. I will say this. I mean, there's no pass rush whatsoever in Washington at all. Daniel Jones should be able to sit in the pocket, have all day to throw here. So that should, in theory, open up this run game even more for Jonathan Taylor and this awesome offensive line. And then on the other side, I mean, again, if McLaurin doesn't go, this is just, you look at this, and Marcus Mariota is fine as a backup, but, I mean, limited certainly as a passer and certainly limited as a playmaker. And so I just think that everything kind of starts ticking a little bit towards them. Because, I mean, even on the defensive side, yeah, the Colts, like you mentioned, are leaky, but you're not in love with the Commanders' defense either, right?
1: No.
0: So it's kind of like, yeah, maybe you give them a slight edge or whatever, but if they can't score, if they can't stop the Colts from scoring, it doesn't really matter.
1: Right. You know? This total, by the way, 47, 46.5, pretty much right where it opened. So nothing for me as of now. By the way, before you hit the break, final score in Dodger Stadium, 5-3. Dodgers hang on. Evan Phillips gets the last out for Doyers.
0: They had to get an extra one in there.
1: They
0: didn't want to have to do that.
1: That's why you loaded up on all these starters, and you made that trade for Scooball and all these guys, and you're paying all this money because it's like, we can't really rely on that bullpen, and they barely got it done against the Braves today, who looked pretty lifeless for most of the game.
0: We're going to see what happens here in this one. It's a 10-point lead for Tennessee, but Auburn is in the red zone, a minute 23 left, and they're trying to decide if this was a catch or a fumble or if he's down or what's going on here. So they're
1: Auburn, by the way, trying to get in the back door here late at Neyland.
0: And we're going to look up to a Kentucky lead now over in South Carolina. So that hot seat might be getting a little bit hotter. Hour number two. When we come back.
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14: And I think one of the bigger problems that we've had in the modern times of college football is that we don't have a governing body. The NCAA has lost its teeth as the TV companies, Fox and ESPN and now NBC, have kind of had more influence than anybody else, any athletic director, any conference, anybody involved can have. So I think it's important for something, some guidelines, and just some of the stuff that has happened even before the government stepped in. I think that the closing of the second transfer portal has made a lot more of a less chaotic situation than we've had in recent years. So any kind of governance would be a step in the right direction, because we really haven't had any in the last 5 or 6 years.
15: It has been the wild, wild west. Also this week, the College Sports Commission in court filing said 68 schools spent so much on players that they reached the so-called revenue-sharing cap, or came close to it. We assume those are the 68 schools in the Power Four conferences. The numbers covered year one of this system that allows universities to pay their players directly. And name, image, and likeness deals were often taking the schools way over the cap, apparently. What do you think of the initial idea of NIL? Also, what it's become? And are you surprised that apparently every big school hit the spending limit?
14: Well, to answer that last question, no, because I've been traveling to universities for decades now, and the one thing I always see is new construction. They're always rebuilding. They're always collecting money. They're always getting donations. So it doesn't surprise me that a university finds ways to spend money. As far as the rest of it goes, I mean, I like the fact that the guys that are at risk are getting paid. I know that it's not a perfect system, but being spit out when you're 22 years old and not going to play pro football is a pretty hard way to start your life after you're done playing college football. And for many of us, that's the peak of your whole life. So I don't like the creation of 22, 23-year-old failures. And I think paying these guys money that's being generated while they're playing, when they're playing, because of the brand they're playing for, is not a bad thing. So I like the fact that they're getting paid. I lament the fact that I never got paid.
15: Well, let's talk about some actual football in college football. We're speaking with Petros Papadakis before our Washington at USC game tonight. Notre Dame played early today, won in the rain at North Carolina. The Irish are ranked number 3 and do not have USC on their schedule, by the way, until 2030. They will face BYU and Miami in the next month or so. Are you sold on Notre Dame as a top 4 seed at the end of this regular season? Why or why not?
14: No, I am. I think Notre Dame, and for as much criticism as they get, until they don't have their own TV deal, I think they can say whatever they want and do whatever they want, because they are the number one brand in college football, and they take everybody's best shot when they play them. And I like the BYU program this year. That's a top 10 program under Kalani Sitake. That'll be a great game. And obviously Miami is playing very meaningful football, is better than they were on offense last year, and is just as stingy with that great defense under Mario Cristobal as they were last year. So I think that's enough for Notre Dame to prove themselves. And you don't need me to tell you, I think that most people around here feel like USC should be playing Notre Dame, and it's a real loss for the sport if they're not. And I hope that these administrations get that figured out and never make that mistake again.
15: Amen to that. The final minute or so, number one ranked Texas is off this weekend. The Texas-Oklahoma game is next Saturday on Compass Media Networks. The Longhorns came back to win against Ohio State, and they held on to win at Tennessee. But after next week, they'll host Florida and Ole Miss back-to-back. Do you expect there to be a new number one in the next few weeks?
14: No, I don't think so. I think Texas will keep playing pretty well. But it's interesting, Steve. We talked to Stuart Mandel, who's a pretty smart college football guy. We were talking to him this week about Texas. And he made a point that a lot of people aren't making. He said, Texas, their weakest link is Arch Manning. The quarterback is what might hold them back, which is funny because that's like most of the only player that most of us know on the team if you don't cover them week in and week out. So I think as Arch Manning grows, Texas will grow, but maybe he's not as dynamic of a player as was sold originally, and perhaps that could hurt them. We'll see.
15: Well, Petros, great to talk football with you. Best of luck on tonight's broadcast.
14: Thank you, Steve. It's great to be here. Fight on to everybody.
15: I'll be back with the finals from today's Week 5 scoreboard. 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
18: I learned patience from my adoptive dad. 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
19: "Hey, you got this. Just breathe." Hey. We're pretty good.
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15: I'm Steve DeSager in our Progressive Insurance Studios. Time to take a look at today's college football scoreboard. We'll start with fifth-ranked Ohio State, which was at number 14, Iowa. Buckeyes led 10-6 late in the first half. They do have a pretty good combination. Quarterback and wide receiver. Let's hear it.
14: Snap comes to say it. Rolls to his right a little. Now pumps and throws, looking for Jeremiah Smith. He's got it at the three. Stretches the football. Touchdown! Buckeyes! Right corner pylon! Ohio State extends the lead.
15: They made it 17-6. Greg Daniels on Compass Media Networks. Jeremiah Smith with a school record 36 receiving touchdowns now. He had 11 catches, 206 yards, and two scores in this one. Ohio State wins it 31-14 at Iowa. Let's go to 17th-ranked Tennessee, where the Vols were hosting Auburn. Surprisingly close game. In fact, it was 17-14 with under 5 minutes to go. Let's look at a first-half highlight as Tennessee was trying to get up 10-7 in this game, actually just after halftime. This will be Tennessee Volunteers Radio Network.
25: At the 25 of Auburn with first down, Matthews got to give it to Bishop. He bounces to the 20, to the 50, to the 10, to the 5, to the end zone. DeSean Bishop, touchdown! Tennessee!
15: And a 25-yard TD there, 44-yarder for a score. Also in the third, eventually 24-14, Tennessee beats Auburn in Knoxville. And the Notre Dame Fighting Irish were in the rain at North Carolina today. Quarterback C.J. Carr had himself a great game. In fact, the team was up 21-20, I should say, after a Tar Heel kickoff return TD. The Irish responded.
14: Oh, he got him in time.
26: Down the jump. Oh,
14: free
26: my
14: play.
26: God.
14: Carr has a free play. Flags on the field. Carr rolling left. Now back to his right at the 10. He can tuck it and run. Carr for the end zone. He dives and scores. Touchdown, Notre Dame. C.J. Carr does it.
15: Notre Dame Radio Network, third-ranked Notre Dame wins at North Carolina, 37-26. Carr with four touchdown passes and a TD run. Number two, Georgia at home beat Vanderbilt, 38-14. Georgia led 21-14 at the half. Seventh-ranked Alabama, a winner at number 16, Mississippi State, 56-23. Missouri at home has beaten number 8, Florida, 45-17. Number 20, Houston trailed UCF 17-0 late third quarter. Cougars win at 27-17. And number 21, SMU down Boston College in the rain, 25-16. We'll look at Washington at USC next. 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
15: 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Let's look at the matchup we've got at the L.A. Coliseum tonight with USC hosting Washington. It is homecoming weekend at SC. The Trojans are ranked number 18 in the nation this week. Washington just dropped out of the coaches' poll after a close loss at home against Minnesota, 27-24, in its conference opener late last Saturday night. Huskies head coach Jed Fish.
0: Back at it for USC. I would say we talked a lot about the Minnesota game.

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4: Ron Clark, unable to return this kickoff. It'll bounce around in the back of that scarlet-colored end zone, and it will be another touchback here. Washington will start from the 25. And Damon Williams Jr. gets his second opportunity. You mentioned it earlier, Petros. He pulled what can be called a double reverse, I guess. 2 days after he signed the $4 million NIL deal with the Huskies, he announced he had entered the transfer portal, was ready to sign for more with LSU. Cooler heads prevailed, and now he's back.
5: He's here, and he's being productive. But I'm not sure how much those wounds have healed. I'm not sure if it has anything to do with that and their lack of offensive continuity. Maybe the running back situation and how hurt they are. But the one thing they really need right now, Josh, is a first down.
4: Bonner will try to get at least towards the 30, and he will. A running back plunging, getting it 5 yards, right on that 30-yard line. And this running back position was totally uncertain for Washington, with Jonah Coleman now a Denver Bronco, Adam Muhammad having transferred to Cal, Bonner getting his chance right away.
5: Yeah, and Jordan Washington is out. Carr is also out, so they've been going with Brian Bonner, and he put it in the right place again, just like he did in his first carry of the game, right there in the A-gap, falls forward for 5 yards, makes it a better second down.
4: Bonner's over the left shoulder of Williams this time, gets the handoff, gets tripped up as he gets to the 32-yard line, so it's a 3rd and 3 coming up. And Kennedy Urlacher, yeah, that's a pretty famous last name. He's from that family, and he made that stop.
5: Yeah, he was in there, and they pulled two guys from the left side over, and Bonner just didn't follow him. He cut inside the two pullers, and that might be a little bit of a diagnosis of an overall problem with Washington. They're just not feeling things at the same time due to some inexperience and lack of continuity on offense.
4: Huskies gave up 7 sacks a week ago. And here comes USC blitzing off the corner. Williams running for his life. Heading over the middle with the pass. It's knocked away. Intended for Roebuck. It never got there. It's going to be 4th down. 7:18 to go in this first quarter. USC leading at 3-0. Roebuck is absolutely the guy that they want to get the ball to, but they had him bracketed.
5: Really nice job. Really anticipating this throw from Williams. I thought Williams was going to take off, although there was a spy on him, so he wasn't going to be able to take off. They're doing a great job of containing that. He throws the ball inside to Roebuck, but Rock Hill, with a really quick reaction, goes in there with the arm and slaps it down, forcing another UW 3-and-out.
4: Hunter Green will punt it away. He is the son of a one-time Washington punter. And the NC State transfer is ready to run it back here.